media post, Trump described the operation as a swift and lethal kinetic strike executed by the United States Southern Command. This story is still developing, and we'll keep you updated with the latest news. Stay tuned for more breaking updates. The news stream, powered by Seaboard Networks, delivering smarter radio.

0: news on KUR provided in part by the students and staff of Kutztown University Radio. I'm Mike Reggs. The All-In Campus Democracy Challenge has recognized the colleges and universities that have earned the highly established Action Plan Seal of Recognition, and this includes Kutztown University. All In has developed this seal of recognition for higher education institutions with strong action plans to increase nonpartisan democratic engagement by promoting civic learning, political engagement, and college student voter participation. Action plan strength is determined by reviewing campus action plans with the Strengthening American Democracy Action Planning Rubric. In other news, across Pennsylvania, school districts are facing critical shortages of certified special education teachers impacting students who rely on specialized support to thrive. Kutztown University is taking action to address this need with the launch of an accelerated tuition-free certification pathway designed to prepare more highly qualified educators faster. The new initiative, called ASPIRE, Accelerated Special Education Program for In-Service Resident Educators, enables certified teachers and recent graduates who have passed student teaching to earn their PK through 12 special education add-on certification in just 15 months. Kutztown University is among a select group of institutions in Pennsylvania leading innovative state-supported efforts to reimagine educator preparation, removing financial barriers, accelerating pathways, and directly responding to workforce shortages in high-need areas. We check news hourly on KUR.
1: Hello class, my name is Professor Thursday, and welcome to The Summer Mix, the 1980s. Italo disco is what happens when creativity, passion, and raw ambition race far ahead of technology trying to keep up. Born in the backrooms and bootstrap studios, Italo disco was the sound of European producers saying, "We don't need a band, we've got machines." And those machines, well, they're primitive, fragile, glorious. Think Giorgio Moroder laying down future pulses with a drummer in the corner desperately trying to keep up with drifting analog synths. That's where this starts. A disco sound that's half man, half machine, and fully obsessed with getting people to dance. And then came the Lin LM1 drum computer in 1980, and suddenly the machines got better. For the first time, electronic music had drums that felt real, simple, bass, programmable, and slick. Combine that with a greater reverb, thank you Phil Collins, and your tinny snare sounded like it was echoing across a neon skyline. Italo disco wasn't just a genre, it was a feeling, a belief that you didn't need expensive gear or perfect English to make a banger. Most of these songs sang in English, often a second language, which led to lyrics that are equal parts profound, strange, and accidentally poetic. And it worked. Somehow it always works. Behind the scenes, labels like ZYX gave the sound a name and a home, pushing out compilation after compilation, letting these tracks fill nightclubs and headphones from Milan to Tokyo. And maybe that's the magic. Italo disco isn't perfect. It's often lo-fi, it's sometimes corny, but it's always bold. But it's optimistic, even triumphant. It doesn't take itself too seriously, but it does believe in the power of a good groove. So dust off your dancing shoes, the drums are cheap, the synths are bright, and the night is young. This is Italo Disco. Let's start you off with Lenroy. Do You?

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I'm Mason Reed. President Trump announced plans to nominate James McDonald as the new U.S. attorney for the Southern District of New York. McDonald, a former prosecutor and commodities regulator, has experience as a litigator with Sullivan and Cromwell and previously represented Trump in a criminal appeal. This move comes as current U.S. Attorney Jay Clayton is set to take on a new role as Director of National Intelligence. Stay tuned for updates on this developing story. President Donald Trump announced that the U.S. military has carried out a successful strike, killing Nino Guerrero, the notorious leader of the Venezuelan gang Tren de Aragua. In a social media post, Trump described the operation as a swift and lethal kinetic strike executed by the United States Southern Command. This story is still developing, and we'll keep you updated with the latest news. Stay tuned for more breaking updates. The news stream, powered by Seaboard Networks, delivering smarter radio

0: provided in part by the students and staff of Kutztown University Radio. I'm Mike Reggs. 2,098 students have been named to the Spring 2026 Dean's List at Kutztown University. To be eligible for the Dean's List, an undergraduate student must be registered for at least 12 credits and have a minimum grade point average of 3.60. Students who have requested privacy under FERPA were not listed. You can see the full 2026 Dean's List by going to our Kutztown University Radio Facebook page and scrolling back to a post we made on June 10. Congratulations to the students on the Spring 2026 Dean's List. In other campus news, the Kutztown University Council of Trustees has approved its new slate of officers, highlighting the council's June 2026 board meeting. Kevin Harden Jr., Esquire of the class of 07, was elected chair, while Phillips Armstrong of the class of 1971 was elected vice chair, and Sandy Green elected secretary to two-year terms beginning July 1st. In other business, the KU Council of Trustees approved the meeting minutes from April, approved internship agreements with various institutions, approved school-based internship agreements with Owen J. Roberts School District in Pottstown, Phillipsburg School District in Phillipsburg, Southern Lehigh School District in Center Valley, String Theory Schools in Philadelphia, Phoenixville Area School District in Phoenixville, Wissahickon School District in Ambler, and Lancaster-Lebanon IU 13. We check news hourly on KUR.
1: Hello, my name is Professor Thursday, and this is the Summer Mix. We're coming out of Italia Disco, which means we're leaving behind one version of European dance music and walking directly into the next one. Italia Disco was sleek, synthetic, romantic, dramatic, and sometimes wonderfully ridiculous. It was electronic pop music with a passport, sunglasses, and a fog machine. But by the late 1980s, the early 90s club music was changing. The beat was getting heavier, the vocals were getting bigger, the piano steps were getting brighter. The hooks were becoming less like songs you listen to and more like commands shouted on a dance floor. So this is where we're going to start moving from into Italian house, hip house, and Euro house. Now, if Italia Disco was that beautiful European cousin of synth pop and disco, Italia house is what happens when that cousin finds a warehouse, a drum machine, and a gospel singer with no absolutely indoor voice. The key here is the piano. Not a real piano, of course. We're still electronic music. The piano that defines this era comes largely from the Korg M1, a synthesizer released in 1988 that gave producers a bright, punchy, almost too perfect piano sound. And once the producers found that sound, they just beat it to the ground, honestly. Italia house takes the piano, puts it over a house beat, adds some uplifting hooks, huge diva vocals, and turns the whole thing into a spiritual experience for people sweating underneath the club lights. And this is where house music starts throwing its hands in the air and testifying. The diva vocal is not just decoration, it's a sermon, it's pride, passion, desire, heart, it gets all delivered like a gospel at closing time. At the same time, hip house is doing the obvious thing and it somehow still needed to happen. House music with rapping. Now, Chicago helped create it, Europe helped commercialize it, and then the world decided it was the perfect soundtrack for sports arenas, middle school dances, gym class warm-up, and every montage where somebody suddenly learns how to believe in themselves. And then comes Eurohouse. And Eurohouse starts as a broad label for the mainland European house music that does not fit neatly anywhere else. By the early 1990s, it finds one of its signature sounds, the Korg M1 organ patch. It's a low, flat, punchy doot sound. It doesn't actually sound like an organ. It sounds like someone taught a keyboard to grunt in rhythm. But once the producers found it, everybody used it because music producers are lemmings, apparently. So this is a section about European club music becoming commercial, loud, hooky, and gloriously unsubtle. So listen for the piano stabs. Listen for those diva vocals. Listen for the dute of the organ. This is house music after it crosses the Atlantic, gets copied, polished, and sold back to us with a little bit better lighting. This is Euro House Mix. We're going to get you started here with Technotronic, Pump Up the Jam.

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I'm Mason Reed. President Trump announced plans to nominate James McDonald as the new U.S. attorney for the Southern District of New York. McDonald, a former prosecutor and commodities regulator, has experience as a litigator with Sullivan and Cromwell and previously represented Trump in a criminal appeal. This move comes as current U.S. Attorney Jay Clayton is set to take on a new role as Director of National Intelligence. Stay tuned for updates on this developing story. President Donald Trump announced that the U.S. military has carried out a successful strike, killing Nino Guerrero, the notorious leader of the Venezuelan gang Tren de Aragua. In a social media post, Trump described the operation as a swift and lethal kinetic strike executed by the United States Southern Command. This story is still developing, and we'll keep you updated with the latest news. Stay tuned for more breaking updates. The news stream, powered by Seaboard Networks, delivering smarter radio,

0: taught by the students and staff of Kutztown University Radio. I'm Mike Reggs. 2,098 students have been named to the Spring 2026 Dean's List at Kutztown University. To be eligible for the Dean's List, an undergraduate student must be registered for at least 12 credits and have a minimum grade point average of 3.60. Students who have requested privacy under FERPA were not listed. You can see the full 2026 Dean's List by going to our Kutztown University Radio Facebook page and scrolling back to a post we made on June 10th. Congratulations to the students on the Spring 2026 Dean's List. In other campus news, the Kutztown University Council of Trustees has approved its new slate of officers, highlighting the council's June 2026 board meeting. Kevin Harden Jr., Esquire of the class of 07, was elected chair, while Phillips Armstrong of the class of 1971 was elected vice chair, and Sandy Green elected secretary to two-year terms beginning July 1st. In other business, the KU Council of Trustees approved the meeting minutes from April, approved internship agreements with various institutions, approved school-based internship agreements with Owen J. Roberts School District in Pottstown, Phillipsburg School District in Phillipsburg, Southern Lehigh School District in Center Valley, String Theory Schools in Philadelphia, Phoenixville Area School District in Phoenixville, Wissahickon School District in Ambler, and Lancaster-Lebanon IU 13. We check news hourly on KUR.
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1: 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This is the Cat Beast Party. Do you know where your cat beast is?
2: Ring-a-ding-ding. Ain't that a kick in the cat beast?
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Stuff your stockings with our sausage, made daily in our store. 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

Cat Beast is the buzz. Hello, my loves. This is Angie. Welcome to another Cat Beast party. Thank you very much for tuning in. And before we get into the nitty and the gritty, I'll give fuzzy greetings from Bitbit and Lydia to Mozzie and JoJo in Long Island City, Boots and Tootie in Donaldson, Buddy, Morty, Felix, Joey, and Minnie in Lebanon, Tennessee, Moe's, Citra, and Simcoe in Germansville, Sunny, Coco, and Paco, the Tabernacle Choir in Hoquesson, Delaware, Myrtle Beach Kitties, Kiki, Bubbles, Mr. Tony Biscuits, Lovey at PLT, and Midnight and Caramel at the Back End Bookstore. Also the Strays, Robert, Susie, Nacho, Fluffy Butt, and Juice. And I think there may be a couple more of those. All right, on the 45, we're going to do some hot songs because guess what? It's June, so it's hot out. Backtrack right now. There was Cracker with I get confused by this. Okay, Cracker, Turn On, Tune In, Drop Out With Me, and that is from Sunrise in the Land of Milk and Honey. Got to see Cracker over the weekend. They played at the Windjammer in Isle of Palms, and the crowd was basically there for to see Driving and Crying. But Cracker did some good stuff. They actually did Wagon Wheel. Why? When I see Cracker, I want to see them. But anyway, great show. Much hilarity ensued, and I think Dave Lowry is not mad at me anymore. I don't know, it could be exaggerating though. All right, there was also Soft Cell with It's a Mugs Game. I had the 12-inch single to that. And the Cat Beast theme, as always. And now Turnstiles from Memphis. They have a new album called T3. And here's a song called Heathens, because aren't we all heathens? Enjoy on the Cat Beast Party.

0: You know, there ain't no party like a cat beast party, because a cat beast party don't stop.
1: Oh my god!
0: It's Angie, this is the cat beast party. Thanks for tuning in to win! You're not winning anything, except for the pleasure of listening to music that you don't normally hear other places, including Slow Children with Vanessa Vacillating, also Turn to You from the Go-Go's from the talk show album, Annette Funicello with Don't Stop Now, oh heck yeah, The Lightning 3 from an album called Morning, Noon, and Night, and that was their cover of Safety Dance. And Beastie Boys, of course, with Body Movin'. And we did have the Exotic Ones back there with their Cappy's Party theme. And Kermit and Fozzie, moving right along. If you don't like the Muppets, we cannot be friends. In fact, I met someone who didn't even know who the Muppets were before, and she was a soulless human being with those long nails, fake nails that looked like talons. And she would like click them on the counter at work, and I told everyone what she did at night is she'd go outside and she would scoop up field mice in those talons and eat them. Anyway, yes, soulless individuals do not like the Muppets. Okay, there was, let's see, My Dog's Better Than Your Dog, because it is, and 21 Pilots from the Suicide Squad album, and Heathens. All right, indeed. So don't forget, older episodes of the Cat Beast Party are found on archive.org, yeah, that's it, and all the current ones are on Mixcloud, iTunes, and on Podomatic. And if you're traveling this summer, you can also subscribe as a podcast, so you can listen to that while you're waiting in the airport or on the airplane or whatever you're doing. Okay, so we're doing a hot theme now, starting off with the Afghan Whigs and Something Hot on the Cat Beast Party.

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You know Nub, he'll tote the note.

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I'm Mason Reed. A federal judge has granted a short extension for the Trump administration to comply with a court order to remove the president's name from the Kennedy Center. The administration must certify compliance by noon this Saturday. This is a developing story, and we'll bring you updates as they come in. Stay tuned for 24/7 coverage of breaking news and live events. Tensions between Iran and Israel have escalated after Iran launched missiles towards Israel in response to Israeli strikes in Beirut. President Trump announced major American and Israeli military operations against Iran, promoting a two-week ceasefire that is now extended. Despite the conflict, no casualties have been reported on the Israeli side. Trump emphasized that he calls the shots in negotiations with Iran, while Israeli Prime Minister Netanyahu prepares for a security cabinet meeting today. The news stream, powered by Seaboard Networks, delivering smarter radio,

0: News on KUR provided in part by the students and staff of Kutztown University Radio. I'm Mike Reggs. The All-In Campus Democracy Challenge has recognized the colleges and universities that have earned the highly established Action Plan seal of recognition, and this includes Kutztown University. All In has developed this seal of recognition for higher education institutions with strong action plans to increase nonpartisan democratic engagement by promoting civic learning, political engagement, and college student voter participation. Action plan strength is determined by reviewing campus action plans with the Strengthening American Democracy Action Planning Rubric. In other news, across Pennsylvania, school districts are facing critical shortages of certified special education teachers impacting students who rely on specialized support to thrive. Kutztown University is taking action to address this need with the launch of an accelerated tuition-free certification pathway designed to prepare more highly qualified educators faster. The new initiative, called ASPIRE, Accelerated Special Education Program for In-Service Resident Educators, enables certified teachers and recent graduates who have passed student teaching to earn their PK through 12 special education add-on certification in just 15 months. Kutztown University is among a select group of institutions in Pennsylvania leading innovative state-supported efforts to reimagine educator preparation, removing financial barriers, accelerating pathways, and directly responding to workforce shortages in high-need areas. We check news hourly on KUR.
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Cat Beast, the key to success. Yeah, it's Angie. This is the Cat Beast Party. Thank you for tuning in. And I do want to say hello to my friends, Steph and Ryan in Donaldson, Tennessee, Colleen and Cray Cray in Smashville, Baxter in Long Island City, Michelle in Murfreesboro, Daniel and Ellie in Madison, Chris and Sherry, Andy and Kelly, Steve Mankey Boodle, Carl in the Future, Coleman, Kate, Lauren, and Sturt at Buckets Bar and Grill right here in lovely Myrtle Beach. And on the 45, we're going to shout about stuff because sometimes you got it. And there was my buddy, Not Dave. We'll backtrack a little bit. Not Dave with the Cappy's Party Anthem. Holly Go Lightly from an album called Do the Get Along with Ladies, Excuse Me. And of course, Brack with Put Your Socks On, Mama. And In the Morning from the Coral Aztec Camera with the very smooth Oblivious. And Digging Your Scene from the Blow Monkeys, song that Steph and I talked about not that long ago. And as always, there was the Radio Free Cat Beast theme. Well, right now, kids, it's time for a Monkey Minute.

You gotta love it when a Monkey Minute comes from the New York Post. A 7-year-old boy was mauled to death. Okay, well, maybe not love the story that much. But anyway, 7-year-old boy was mauled to death by a crazed pet monkey that his grandfather had rescued while he was playing outside, according to reports. Little Ecarat Szechuan screamed in pain as the macaque, named Choke, sank its fangs into his chest and wrestled the boy to the ground outside of his family's stately home in Thailand. Oh, well, that explains things. That's according to the Asia Pacific Press and not the New York Post. Neighbors reported hearing the primate's sickening screeches as continued the savage attack, or maybe someone was playing an Adele album. The doctor told me my son couldn't survive because the monkey's bite punctured his lung and hit a vital area, Ecarat's grieving mother, Darani Szechuan, age 27, said. If it hadn't struck that spot, he would have been all right, she said. Then she vowed to never again keep monkeys as pets to protect her other son. Plus, she's 27. She can have other kids, right? All right, anyway. Okay, so you do know about mac and cheese. Yes, it's very tasty, but it's also a project from Brian O'Reilly from your Nashville Predators. And he has an album out called Pizza Party. And here's a song called Irish Pirate on the Cappies Party.

0: the Cat Beast Party, brought to you by Nub Armstrong, Hugh Chevrolet, and Monkey Farm. Don't be a sumbitch pile of monkey nuts. Come down and see old Nub. Get a slightly used Chevrolet or a seriously traumatized monkey. And you know Nub, he'll tote the note.
1: 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Ich bin ganz atemlos und...

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1: Time for the charm bomb to explode.
0: Zanji, this is the tail end of another Cat Beast Party. I thank you so much for spending this time and this part of your day with me. And we will backtrack right now. There was The Damned with Gimme Danger from their Not Like Everybody Else album, and Erasure and Gimme, Gimme, Gimme, A Man After Midnight. New from the Phantom AD, there was Bloodsuckers, and a song that my daughter Valerie was telling me about from the Aquabats, Cat with Two Heads. And from Nashville, Tennessee, Vista Blue with the Cat Beast Party theme, Jolly Roger from Adam and the Ants, and the Wiggles with Captain Feathersword. Thought that would go along quite nicely with the Pizza Party Mac and Cheese song. I want to thank the stations that air the Cat Beast Party, KUR at Kutztown University, Radio Free Nashville, Global Community Radio, WERU in Bangor, Maine, KURU in Silver City, New Mexico, KOPN in Columbia, Missouri, WHPW in Harpswell, Maine, WBTV in Burlington, Vermont, KXCJ in Cave Junction, Oregon, KACR in Alameda, California, and KZGM in Kabul, Missouri. Well, we're going to do some shouting songs now, and right now we want to shout, shout, shout, and hope that the Canes win the Stanley Cup. So we'll start off with Lulu, yes, that Lulu, To Serve With Love, back when she was in a band called Lulu and the Lovers. And let's see, so from the album called Something to Shout About, here's a great cover of the Isley Brothers' Shout on the Cat Beast Party. Have a wonderful week.

What could be better than Christmas in July? Summerween in July at Bolanos in Cherry Grove. Proud sponsor of the Cat Beast Party. Are you a goth kid brought against your will to lovely Myrtle Beach on vacation? Well, Bolanos in Cherry Grove will help you through this corrosion. Don't let the sun pierce your veil. 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Feeling whimsical? 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

I'm Mason Reed. The New York Knicks have ended a 53-year championship drought, defeating the San Antonio Spurs 94-90 in Game 5 of the NBA Finals. Jalen Brunson starred with an impressive 45 points. Fans celebrated across New York City, cheering in bars and outdoor gatherings. Brunson expressed disbelief at the victory, saying, "I don't know what I'm feeling. I'm in awe." This historic win marks the Knicks' first title since 1970. A federal judge has granted a short extension for the Trump administration to comply with a court order to remove the president's name from the Kennedy Center. The administration must certify compliance by noon this Saturday. This is a developing story, and we'll bring you updates as they come in. Stay tuned for 24/7 coverage of breaking news and live events. 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

on KUR, provided in part by the students and staff of KUR. I'm Mike Reggs. Kutztown University's Rock Ensemble 1 has been honored as the undergraduate college winner in the Blues Pop Rock Group category of the 2026 Downbeat Magazine Student Music Awards. The Downbeat Student Music Awards are considered the most prestigious awards in jazz education, recognizing the nation's top music programs. This is the 11th Student Music Award for KU's commercial music program in the last 10 years. The commercial music program at KU features several large rock ensembles consisting of horns, background singers, and rhythm sections, two large jazz ensembles featuring big bands in the style of Count Basie, and a large Latin ensemble. More than 130 students audition each semester for participation in these ensembles. Quote, "This award shows the strength and scope of the commercial music program at KU," said Dr. Kevin Jost, professor of music. "KU continues to be one of the nation's top programs for quality, creativity, and success." The Downbeat Student Music Awards recognize the top jazz ensembles at the undergraduate and graduate levels. Nine judges evaluate the participating groups based on several performance criteria, including overall sound, proper interpretation, improvisation, creativity, intonation, phrasing, and dynamics. The honorees are selected from a competitive pool in which winners must demonstrate a distinct voice in addition to technical proficiency. We check news right here on the radio voice of Kutztown University, KUR. I'm Mike Reggs.

This is Bird Note. That soft cooing sound comes from common pigeons called rock pigeons. Every spring, down-covered mallard ducklings follow their mother across a pond. Goslings graze alongside their Canada geese parents in waterfront parks. Baby chickens peck the ground soon after hatching. But why do we never see baby pigeons? Some baby birds, like those down-covered ducks, geese, and chickens, leave their nest shortly after hatching and do a lot of growing up while following their parents around. Others, like pigeons, stay in the nest and depend on their parents to feed and protect them well into their youth. When young rock pigeons finally leave the nest, they are full-sized with adult feathers, and they look like their parents. So, unless you look carefully under a city bridge, you aren't likely to ever see a baby pigeon. It's easy to imagine, when hearing soft cooing sounds like these, why baby pigeons would rather stay in the nest. But the reason is they wait to fledge until they are nearly independent, and the task of getting on with life is a bit easier. For Bird Note, I'm Michael Stein. 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

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Well, guess what? All of that and much more is public relations. 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

I'm Kennedy Collins. The New York Knicks have ended a 53-year championship drought, defeating the San Antonio Spurs 94-90 in Game 5 of the NBA Finals. Jalen Brunson starred with an impressive 45 points. Fans celebrated across New York City, cheering in bars and outdoor gatherings. Brunson expressed disbelief at the victory, saying, quote, "I don't know what I'm feeling. I'm in awe." This historic win marks the Knicks' first title since 1970. A federal judge has granted a short extension for the Trump administration to comply with a court order to remove the president's name from the Kennedy Center. The administration must certify compliance by noon this Saturday. This is a developing story, and we'll bring you updates as they come in. Stay tuned for 24/7 coverage of breaking news and live events. 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

on KUR provided in part by the students and staff of Kutztown University Radio. I'm Mike Greggs. The memory of Elric J. Ensderby, celebrated timber framer and prolific historian of early American vernacular architecture, will be honored through the establishment of the Elric J. Ensderby Archive as part of the permanent collection of the library and archives at the Pennsylvania German Cultural Heritage Center at KU. The Ensderby and Gwazda family, including Elric's sister, Debbie Ensderby Gwazda, her husband, Ed, and sons Farley, Henry, and Chester, have agreed to honor Elric and his legacy by donating his extensive archives to the Pennsylvania German Cultural Heritage Center at Kutztown University, a leading center for the study of colonial and early American architecture in the Mid-Atlantic region. This donation is intended both to celebrate Elric's contributions to architectural history and preservation, and to ensure that these unique materials will be organized, preserved, and made available to the public. Debbie Gwazda reflected on her brother's legacy, saying, quote, "Elric understood the value of preserving a record of the way that people who settled in this area in the 18th and 19th centuries approached construction through the cultural traditions of their home countries. He was a keen student of architectural history, so he understood better than most the context of framing and decorative styles." We check news hourly here on the Radio Voice, KUR.

0: Historical weather on this day, June 14th, 1961. You might think of California as always hot with lots of fun in the sun, but that's actually more the story for Southern California. Coastal Northern California, namely San Francisco, actually leans on the very cool side all summer, thanks to cool Pacific Ocean currents. Flukes happen, however, and such was the case on this day in 1961 when San Fran hit a stifling 106 degrees, setting an all-time record. Historical weather on this day is a production of Monsoon Mike's Weather.
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What if I told you there's something you do every single day, but most people actually aren't all that great at it? 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And whether you're trying to make new friends, land a job, or just say what you actually mean, the way you communicate matters more than you might think. That's where the Communication Career Club comes in. 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

I'm Kennedy Collins. The New York Knicks have ended a 53-year championship drought, defeating the San Antonio Spurs 94-90 in Game 5 of the NBA Finals. Jalen Brunson starred with an impressive 45 points. Fans celebrated across New York City, cheering in bars and outdoor gatherings. Brunson expressed disbelief at the victory, saying, quote, "I don't know what I'm feeling. I'm in awe." This historic win marks the Knicks' first title since 1970. A federal judge has granted a short extension for the Trump administration to comply with a court order to remove the president's name from the Kennedy Center. The administration must certify compliance by noon this Saturday. This is a developing story, and we'll bring you updates as they come in. Stay tuned for 24/7 coverage of breaking news and live events. 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

part by the students and staff of Kutztown University Radio. I'm Mike Reggs. 2,098 students have been named to the Spring 2026 Dean's List at Kutztown University. To be eligible for the Dean's List, an undergraduate student must be registered for at least 12 credits and have a minimum grade point average of 3.60. Students who have requested privacy under FERPA were not listed. You can see the full 2026 Dean's List by going to our Kutztown University Radio Facebook page and scrolling back to a post we made on June 10. Congratulations to the students on the Spring 2026 Dean's List. In other campus news, the Kutztown University Council of Trustees has approved its new slate of officers, highlighting the council's June 2026 board meeting. Kevin Hardin Jr., Esquire of the class of 07, was elected chair, while Phillips Armstrong of the class of 1971 was elected vice chair, and Sandy Green elected secretary to two-year terms beginning July 1st. In other business, the KU Council of Trustees approved the meeting minutes from April, approved internship agreements with various institutions, approved school-based internship agreements with Owen J. Roberts School District in Pottstown, Phillipsburg School District in Phillipsburg, Southern Lehigh School District in Center Valley, String Theory Schools in Philadelphia, Phoenixville Area School District in Phoenixville, Wissahickon School District in Ambler, and Lancaster-Lebanon IU 13. We check news hourly on KUR.

0: I'm Dr. Anthony Lizerwitz, and this is Climate Connections. Over the past decade, more than 100,000 people in the U.S. have developed an allergy to red meat, triggered by the bite of a Lone Star tick. Unlike most ticks, which passively wait for an animal to latch onto, Lone Star ticks can identify a potential host and quickly crawl toward them.
1: I call them like a hunter tick.
0: Saravanan Tangamani is director of the SUNY Center for Vector-Borne Diseases at Upstate Medical University in New York. He says Lone Star tick saliva and red meat both contain a molecule called alpha-gal. A tick bite can transfer alpha-gal into a person's blood, which can trigger an immune response. After that, whenever that person is exposed to alpha-gal, like when they eat a burger or steak, it can cause an allergic reaction. Symptoms can include hives, vomiting, and in rare cases, life-threatening anaphylaxis. Lone Star ticks thrive in warm areas and were traditionally found in southern states. But as the climate warms, their range is expanding.
1: We are now seeing more Lone Star ticks in the Northeast United States as well.
0: For example, cases of alpha-gal syndrome have spiked on Long Island. So the prevalence of the aggressive hunters and the risk of developing a red meat allergy is on the rise. Climate Connections is produced by the Yale Center for Environmental Communication. To learn more about climate change, visit climateconnections.org.
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I'm Kennedy Collins. 18-year-old Sawyer Sparks, a Little League umpire known from World News Tonight, is getting a major opportunity. He has been invited to umpire for an exhibition baseball team that will play in stadiums across the country. It's a big step for the young umpire, showcasing his skills on a national stage. Stay tuned for more updates on this exciting development. The New York Knicks have ended a 53-year championship drought, defeating the San Antonio Spurs 94-90 in Game 5 of the NBA Finals. Jalen Brunson starred with an impressive 45 points. Fans celebrated across New York City, cheering in bars and outdoor gatherings. Brunson expressed disbelief at the victory, saying, quote, "I don't know what I'm feeling. I'm in awe." This historic win marks the Knicks' first title since 1970. The News Stream, powered by Seaboard Networks, delivering smarter radio.

News on KUR provided in part by the students and staff of Kutztown University Radio. I'm Mike Greggs. The memory of Elric J. Ensderby, celebrated timber framer and prolific historian of early American vernacular architecture, will be honored through the establishment of the Elric J. Ensderby Archive as part of the permanent collection of the library and archives at the Pennsylvania German Cultural Heritage Center at KU. The Ensderby and Gwazda family, including Elric's sister, Debbie Ensderby Gwazda, her husband, Ed, and sons Farley, Henry, and Chester, have agreed to honor Elric and his legacy by donating his extensive archives to the Pennsylvania German Cultural Heritage Center at Kutztown University, a leading center for the study of colonial and early American architecture in the Mid-Atlantic region. This donation is intended both to celebrate Elric's contributions to architectural history and preservation, and to ensure that these unique materials will be organized, preserved, and made available to the public. Debbie Gwazda reflected on her brother's legacy, saying, quote, "Elric understood the value of preserving a record of the way that people who settled in this area in the 18th and 19th centuries approached construction through the cultural traditions of their home countries. He was a keen student of architectural history, so he understood better than most the context of framing and decorative styles." We check news hourly here on the Radio Voice, KUR.

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0: The importance of value added in ag trade and U.S. ag producers and ag industries' bottom line. When it comes to value-added export opportunities,
1: they are unlimited.
0: Agriculture Secretary Brooke Rollins Wednesday, testifying before the Senate Agriculture Committee. She notes ethanol made from corn as a prime example of value-added, as several foreign markets have biofuel demand from consumers and regulatory objectives.
1: Sat down with some ethanol buyers in England, and as so many of these countries, whether we agree with them or not, but they have put themselves into a certain category of reaching certain numbers on carbon, etc. It is our farmers in America that will be, I believe, the most benefited from those rules around the world. We're already going to break records this year on corn exports. Ethanol exports are going to break records, but I think it's just the beginning of the opportunity.
0: I'm Rod Bain reporting for the U.S. Department of Agriculture in Washington, D.C.
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It's good to be golden on the Golden Hour with Tommy Scuderi every Monday from 2 to 3 p.m. He's going to be talking about our own Kutztown sports teams from rugby, football, basketball, and more. 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

You know, it must have been cold standing there in my shadow. You never had the sunlight on your face. But you know, you were content to let me shine while you even walked a few steps behind. And I was the one with all the glory while you were the one behind me with all that strength. 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

I'm Kennedy Collins. 18-year-old Sawyer Sparks, a Little League umpire known from World News Tonight, is getting a major opportunity. He has been invited to umpire for an exhibition baseball team that will play in stadiums across the country. It's a big step for the young umpire, showcasing his skills on a national stage. Stay tuned for more updates on this exciting development. The New York Knicks have ended a 53-year championship drought, defeating the San Antonio Spurs 94-90 in Game 5 of the NBA Finals. Jalen Brunson starred with an impressive 45 points. Fans celebrated across New York City, cheering in bars and outdoor gatherings. Brunson expressed disbelief at the victory, saying, quote, "I don't know what I'm feeling. I'm in awe." This historic win marks the Knicks' first title since 1970. 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

Stories on KUR provided in part by the students and staff of KUR. I'm Mike Reggs. Kutztown University's Rock Ensemble 1 has been honored as the undergraduate college winner in the Blues Pop Rock Group category of the 2026 Downbeat Magazine Student Music Awards. The Downbeat Student Music Awards are considered the most prestigious awards in jazz education, recognizing the nation's top music programs. This is the 11th Student Music Award for KU's commercial music program in the last 10 years. The commercial music program at KU features several large rock ensembles consisting of horns, background singers, and rhythm sections, two large jazz ensembles featuring big bands in the style of Count Basie, and a large Latin ensemble. More than 130 students audition each semester for participation in these ensembles. Quote, "This award shows the strength and scope of the commercial music program at KU," said Dr. Kevin Jost, professor of music. "KU continues to be one of the nation's top programs for quality, creativity, and success." The Downbeat Student Music Awards recognize the top jazz ensembles at the undergraduate and graduate levels. Nine judges evaluate the participating groups based on several performance criteria, including overall sound, proper interpretation, improvisation, creativity, intonation, phrasing, and dynamics. The honorees are selected from a competitive pool in which winners must demonstrate a distinct voice in addition to technical proficiency. We check news right here on the radio voice of Kutztown University, KUR. I'm Mike Reggs.

This is Bird Note. That soft cooing sound comes from common pigeons called rock pigeons. Every spring, down-covered mallard ducklings follow their mother across a pond. Goslings graze alongside their Canada geese parents in waterfront parks. Baby chickens peck the ground soon after hatching. But why do we never see baby pigeons? Some baby birds, like those down-covered ducks, geese, and chickens, leave their nest shortly after hatching and do a lot of growing up while following their parents around. Others, like pigeons, stay in the nest and depend on their parents to feed and protect them well into their youth. When young rock pigeons finally leave the nest, they are full-sized with adult feathers, and they look like their parents. So, unless you look carefully under a city bridge, you aren't likely to ever see a baby pigeon. It's easy to imagine, when hearing soft cooing sounds like these, why baby pigeons would rather stay in the nest. But the reason is they wait to fledge until they are nearly independent, and the task of getting on with life is a bit easier. For Bird Note, I'm Michael Stein. 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
5: 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Well, I got you covered. Are you tired of always listening to the same commentary team? They have no passion, no drive, or any knowledge about wrestling? Well, don't worry, because I got you covered. My name is Nathan Benjamin Brumman / MBB. Yeah, and I do Radical Wrestling Recap on Tuesday, 8 p.m., baby. See you soon.

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You know, I really don't think this song would ever sell. 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You know, I really don't even sing it well. I try, but somehow I just can't. Still, I'll sing it every night. And I'll

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And to me, you're sort of special. 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And yes, you've been so good to me through all the tears. I just wanna say that

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1: Have you ever wondered what those dots are on signs in public spaces? 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

I'm Kennedy Collins. Tensions between Iran and Israel have escalated after Iran launched missiles towards Israel in response to Israeli strikes in Beirut. President Trump announced major American and Israeli military operations against Iran, promoting a two-week ceasefire that is now extended. Despite the conflict, no casualties have been reported on the Israeli side. Trump emphasized that he calls the shots in negotiations with Iran, while Israeli Prime Minister Netanyahu prepares for a security cabinet meeting today. The New York Knicks have ended a 53-year championship drought, defeating the San Antonio Spurs 94-90 in Game 5 of the NBA Finals. Jalen Brunson starred with an impressive 45 points. Fans celebrated across New York City, cheering in bars and outdoor gatherings. Brunson expressed disbelief at the victory, saying, quote, "I don't know what I'm feeling. I'm in awe." This historic win marks the Knicks' first title since 1970. The News Stream, powered by Seaboard Networks, delivering smarter radio.

news on KUR provided in part by the students and staff of Kutztown University Radio. I'm Mike Reggs. The All-In Campus Democracy Challenge has recognized the colleges and universities that have earned the highly established Action Plan Seal of Recognition, and this includes Kutztown University. All In has developed this seal of recognition for higher education institutions with strong action plans to increase nonpartisan democratic engagement by promoting civic learning, political engagement, and college student voter participation. Action plan strength is determined by reviewing campus action plans with the Strengthening American Democracy Action Planning Rubric. In other news, across Pennsylvania, school districts are facing critical shortages of certified special education teachers impacting students who rely on specialized support to thrive. Kutztown University is taking action to address this need with the launch of an accelerated tuition-free certification pathway designed to prepare more highly qualified educators faster. The new initiative, called ASPIRE, Accelerated Special Education Program for In-Service Resident Educators, enables certified teachers and recent graduates who have passed student teaching to earn their PK through 12 special education add-on certification in just 15 months. Kutztown University is among a select group of institutions in Pennsylvania leading innovative state-supported efforts to reimagine educator preparation, removing financial barriers, accelerating pathways, and directly responding to workforce shortages in high-need areas. We check news hourly on KUR.

0: Southern California. Coastal Northern California, namely San Francisco, actually leans on the very cool side all summer, thanks to cool Pacific Ocean currents. Flukes happen, however, and such was the case on this day in 1961, when San Fran hit a stifling 106 degrees, setting an all-time record. Historical weather on this day is a production of Monsoon Mike's Weather.
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I'm Kennedy Collins. Tensions between Iran and Israel have escalated after Iran launched missiles towards Israel in response to Israeli strikes in Beirut. President Trump announced major American and Israeli military operations against Iran, promoting a two-week ceasefire that is now extended. Despite the conflict, no casualties have been reported on the Israeli side. Trump emphasized that he calls the shots in negotiations with Iran, while Israeli Prime Minister Netanyahu prepares for a security cabinet meeting today. Nara Organics has recalled its whole milk organic powdered infant formula sold at Target stores and online due to a multi-state outbreak of infant botulism. Three infants in California, Pennsylvania, and Washington were hospitalized after consuming the product. Parents are urged to stop using the formula immediately and monitor their babies for symptoms. The CDC advises anyone with the formula to label it "Do not use" and keep it stored separately for a month before disposing of it.

news on KUR provided in part by the students and staff of Kutztown University Radio. I'm Mike Reggs. The All-In Campus Democracy Challenge has recognized the colleges and universities that have earned the highly established Action Plan Seal of Recognition, and this includes Kutztown University. All-In has developed this seal of recognition for higher education institutions with strong action plans to increase nonpartisan democratic engagement by promoting civic learning, political engagement, and college student voter participation. Action plan strength is determined by reviewing campus action plans with the Strengthening American Democracy Action Planning Rubric. In other news, across Pennsylvania, school districts are facing critical shortages of certified special education teachers impacting students who rely on specialized support to thrive. Kutztown University is taking action to address this need with the launch of an accelerated tuition-free certification pathway designed to prepare more highly qualified educators faster. The new initiative, called ASPIRE, Accelerated Special Education Program for In-Service Resident Educators, enables certified teachers and recent graduates who have passed student teaching to earn their PK through 12 special education add-on certification in just 15 months. Kutztown University is among a select group of institutions in Pennsylvania leading innovative state-supported efforts to reimagine educator preparation, removing financial barriers, accelerating pathways, and directly responding to workforce shortages in high-need areas. We check news hourly on KUR.

0: I'm Dr. Anthony Lizerwitz, and this is Climate Connections. Over the past decade, more than 100,000 people in the U.S. have developed an allergy to red meat, triggered by the bite of a Lone Star tick. Unlike most ticks, which passively wait for an animal to latch onto, Lone Star ticks can identify a potential host and quickly crawl toward them.
1: I call them like a hunter tick.
0: Saravanan Tangamani is director of the SUNY Center for Vector-Borne Diseases at Upstate Medical University in New York. He says Lone Star tick saliva and red meat both contain a molecule called alpha-gal. A tick bite can transfer alpha-gal into a person's blood, which can trigger an immune response. After that, whenever that person is exposed to alpha-gal, like when they eat a burger or steak, it can cause an allergic reaction. Symptoms can include hives, vomiting, and in rare cases, life-threatening anaphylaxis. Lone Star ticks thrive in warm areas and were traditionally found in southern states. But as the climate warms, their range is expanding.
1: We are now seeing more Lone Star ticks in the northeast United States as well.
0: For example, cases of alpha-gal syndrome have spiked on Long Island. So the prevalence of the aggressive hunters and the risk of developing a red meat allergy is on the rise. Climate Connections is produced by the Yale Center for Environmental Communication. To learn more about climate change, visit climateconnections.org.
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I'm Jack Sullivan. The New York Knicks have ended a 53-year championship drought, defeating the San Antonio Spurs 94-90 in Game 5 of the NBA Finals. Jalen Brunson starred with an impressive 45 points. Fans celebrated across New York City, cheering in bars and outdoor gatherings. Brunson expressed disbelief at the victory, saying, "I don't know what I'm feeling. I'm in awe." This historic win marks the Knicks' first title since 1970. Tensions between Iran and Israel have escalated after Iran launched missiles towards Israel in response to Israeli strikes in Beirut. President Trump announced major American and Israeli military operations against Iran, promoting a two-week ceasefire that is now extended. Despite the conflict, no casualties have been reported on the Israeli side. Trump emphasized that he calls the shots in negotiations with Iran, while Israeli Prime Minister Netanyahu prepares for a security cabinet meeting today. The news stream, powered by Seaboard Networks, delivering smarter radio.

news on KUR provided in part by the students and staff of Kutztown University Radio. I'm Mike Greggs. The memory of Elric J. Ensderby, celebrated timber framer and prolific historian of early American vernacular architecture, will be honored through the establishment of the Elric J. Ensderby Archive as part of the permanent collection of the library and archives at the Pennsylvania German Cultural Heritage Center at KU. The Ensderby and Gwazda family, including Elric's sister, Debbie Ensderby Gwazda, her husband, Ed, and sons Farley, Henry, and Chester, have agreed to honor Elric and his legacy by donating his extensive archives to the Pennsylvania German Cultural Heritage Center at Kutztown University, a leading center for the study of colonial and early American architecture in the Mid-Atlantic region. This donation is intended both to celebrate Elric's contributions to architectural history and preservation, and to ensure that these unique materials will be organized, preserved, and made available to the public. Debbie Gwazda reflected on her brother's legacy, saying, quote, "Elric understood the value of preserving a record of the way that people who settled in this area in the 18th and 19th centuries approached construction through the cultural traditions of their home countries. He was a keen student of architectural history, so he understood better than most the contexts of framing and decorative styles." We check news hourly here on the Radio Voice, KUR. It's a brand new edition of Cool Jazz Weekly Extra, the companion show to Cool Jazz Weekly, where each and every week we do one of two things, either an extension of the main show or a theme. Today, another fun theme. Today, we are paying tribute to trees. Trees are such an important part of our life. They help clear the air. They give us oxygen. They provide just outright beauty all around us. We need to respect trees more. Today's show, all songs with the word trees in the title. And we started off with Michael Franks, The Idea of a Tree. Welcome to the tree edition of Cool Jazz Weekly Extra.

very haunting indie rock song there from Foster the People. It's called Goats in Trees. The Joseph Herbst Sextet right before that. They Say There Are Beautiful Trees. Crystalline, talk about haunting. Very haunting new age piece there called A Sigh Becomes a Thousand Trees. And we started off our show with Michael Franks, The Idea of a Tree. It's Cool Jazz Weekly Extra, the companion show to Cool Jazz Weekly. Today doing a theme, all songs about trees, or with trees in the title, as we pay tribute to beautiful trees. Our life would not be the same without them. That's why I could never really live in a city. Nothing against you folks who do live in cities, but I know there are trees in cities. You know, they are able to get them in there in certain parks and areas and stuff, but I like being surrounded by trees. Trees are a beautiful, beautiful thing. I mean, we must respect them for sure. So we roll right along here on Cool Jazz Weekly Extra. Of course, we are a jazz-themed show, but we do dip outside of the world of jazz a little bit, as you just heard there from that Foster the People song. But generally a jazz-themed show, and no more jazzy person out there than Kim Scott. This is Treetops on Cool Jazz Weekly Extra, the tree edition of Cool Jazz Weekly Extra.

Oh, yeah, one of the most catchy, memorable songs of the early 1970s. From 1973, Tony Orlando and Dawn, Tie a Yellow Ribbon Around the Old Oak Tree. I love the synopsis of that story, if you listen to the lyrics, about a guy who's done some time in prison, and he's unsure if his girlfriend is going to take him back when he, you know, gets out of prison. So he writes her a letter from prison and says, "If I'm going to be on the bus coming home, and if you still want me, just tie a yellow ribbon around the old oak tree outside of our house. And if there's no yellow ribbon, I'll just keep on going. And if there's a yellow ribbon, I will stop." And to his sheer happiness, when the bus approaches the house, there's not just one yellow ribbon, but 100 yellow ribbons around the old oak tree. Gotta love that story. It is Cool Jazz Weekly Extra, the tree edition of Cool Jazz Weekly Extra, paying respect to trees. Lynn Roundtree right before that, Soul Tree, Perry Jocelyn Project, Poetry, and Kim Scott with Treetops here on Cool Jazz Weekly Extra. Well, a couple sets ago, we did kind of an indie song from Foster the People. Same idea here from Strawberry Guy. This is Birch Tree on Cool Jazz Weekly Extra, the tree edition of Cool Jazz Weekly Extra.

Nice eco-friendly song right there here on Cool Jazz Weekly called Look Up to the Sky. Where's the trees in that particular song? Well, it's the artist that particular time. The apple trees. That's right. When we do these themes, sometimes it's not always just the title of the song. It could be the artist, or as we'll find out with our last song coming up in just a couple of minutes, the album title. But that's the apple trees. Look Up to the Sky and Strawberry Guy right before that with Birch Tree here on Cool Jazz Weekly Extra, the companion show to Cool Jazz Weekly, where each and every week we do one of two things, either an extension of the main show or a theme. Today, doing a theme, all songs with the word tree or trees in the title, in the artist, or, as I said a minute ago, as you'll find out shortly, in the album title here on Cool Jazz Weekly Extra, as we pay homage to trees. Trees are such an important part of our ecosystem. And, you know, I just love them, and they are beautiful, and they provide oxygen, shade in the summertime from the sun, protection, and just outright beauty. And we have to learn to respect them. Sometimes we get a little bit, you know, we take things for granted, like trees. You know, we think they'll always be there. And if we don't respect them and we just get careless with chopping them down to do different things, you know, that's not always a good thing. You know, we have to understand that. And of course, sometimes you have to, you know, do things like that. I know with all of the rain that this area that this show is produced in, Pennsylvania, experienced this spring, some trees became weak from all of the moisture in the soil and weak roots. So you do have to be careful as well and take care of trees. And if you see a tree that is sickly or getting ready to fall or suffering, you do have to take care of that so as not to hurt anybody. So that's an important component as well. To the equation of trees. But yes, it's all about respect. It's all about knowledge. It's all about just being aware of your surroundings around you, your environmental surroundings around you here on Cool Jazz Weekly Extra. And where I live, I live next town up from where I live. They're actually designated a tree city because they have done so much good, positive things to plant trees and make sure trees are a major component of that particular town. It is Cool Jazz Weekly Extra. We've got time for one more song, and it's one of my most favorite songs of all time, one of my most treasured instrumental songs of all time. It's from an artist that actually was mainly known for his country work, believe it or not. But he did some new age soft jazz music as well in the late 1980s. He's no longer with us. Unfortunately, he did pass some years back. But he had a most beautiful, haunting album in 1987 called Treehouse. And this is the standout track from that album. It's Billy Joe Walker Jr., Midnight Romance, from the Treehouse album. I could listen to this song on repeat over and over and over. Thanks so much for listening to the Tree edition of Cool Jazz Weekly Extra. It's Billy Joe Walker, Midnight Romance, from the Treehouse album. Enjoy.

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I'm Jack Sullivan. Tensions between Iran and Israel have escalated after Iran launched missiles towards Israel in response to Israeli strikes in Beirut. President Trump announced major American and Israeli military operations against Iran, promoting a two-week ceasefire that is now extended. Despite the conflict, no casualties have been reported on the Israeli side. Trump emphasized that he calls the shots in negotiations with Iran, while Israeli Prime Minister Netanyahu prepares for a security cabinet meeting today. The New York Knicks have ended a 53-year championship drought, defeating the San Antonio Spurs 94-90 in Game 5 of the NBA Finals. Jalen Brunson starred with an impressive 45 points. Fans celebrated across New York City, cheering in bars and outdoor gatherings. Brunson expressed disbelief at the victory, saying, "I don't know what I'm feeling. I'm in awe." This historic win marks the Knicks' first title since 1970. The News Stream, powered by Seaboard Networks, delivering smarter radio,

0: KUR, provided in part by the students and staff of KUR. I'm Mike Rags. Kutztown University's Rock Ensemble 1 has been honored as the undergraduate college winner in the Blues Pop Rock Group category of the 2026 Downbeat Magazine Student Music Awards. The Downbeat Student Music Awards are considered the most prestigious awards in jazz education, recognizing the nation's top music programs. This is the 11th Student Music Award for KU's commercial music program in the last 10 years. The commercial music program at KU features several large rock ensembles consisting of horns, background singers, and rhythm sections, two large jazz ensembles featuring big bands in the style of Count Basie, and a large Latin ensemble. More than 130 students audition each semester for participation in these ensembles. Quote, "This award shows the strength and scope of the commercial music program at KU," said Dr. Kevin Jost, professor of music. "KU continues to be one of the nation's top programs for quality, creativity, and success." The Downbeat Student Music Awards recognize the top jazz ensembles at the undergraduate and graduate levels. 9 judges evaluate the participating groups based on several performance criteria, including overall sound, proper interpretation, improvisation, creativity, intonation, phrasing, and dynamics. The honorees are selected from a competitive pool in which winners must demonstrate a distinct voice in addition to technical proficiency. We check news right here on the radio voice of Kutztown University, KUR. I'm Mike Rags.
1: We begin today's Cool Jazz Weekly on a somber note. The gentleman known as the Voice of Love, Peabo Bryson, has passed away at the age of 75. Known for amazing duets like A Whole New World, the beloved Aladdin theme with Regina Bell, Beauty and the Beast with Celine Dion from the Disney movie, and Tonight I Celebrate My Love with Roberta Flack in 1983, Peabo's songs always spoke to the heart and often dealt with love and relationships. Of course, he had many amazing solo hits as well, like If Ever You're in My Arms Again, and this one, Can You Stop the Rain, one of his most successful solo R&B releases, topping the Billboard R&B hip-hop songs chart. We kick off today's Cool Jazz Weekly in memory of Peabo Bryson with Can You Stop the Rain. It is Cool Jazz Weekly. Rest in peace, Peabo Bryson.

weekly. I had the great pleasure with my wife of seeing Peabo Bryson in concert with some other smooth jazz greats like Mindy Hebert back in 2014 at Berks Jazz Fest, and I am so glad I did. It is Cool Jazz Weekly, everything fresh in the world of cool and contemporary jazz, with just a dash of the retro as we roll right along here on Cool Jazz Weekly. It's the Alan Carman Project, Fine and Dandy, on Cool Jazz Weekly.

It is Cool Jazz Weekly, everything fresh in the world of cool and contemporary jazz with just a dash of the retro. There's a nice rendition of Prince's The Beautiful Ones. It would have been Prince's birthday just a few days ago, and The Beautiful Ones, one of his big songs. The band Back to Basics, the soulful duo featuring acclaimed musicians Eddie M. and John Paris. They timed the release of that one right around Prince's birthday. We definitely do miss Prince, and that was a beautiful rendition of The Beautiful Ones by Back to Basics. And the Alan Carman Project starting off that set of music right there with Fine and Dandy here on Cool Jazz Weekly. Everything fresh in the world of cool and contemporary jazz with just a dash of the retro as we roll along. It's Embassy Drive Time on Cool Jazz Weekly.

It is Cool Jazz Weekly. There's a nice song there with an interesting title. Whenever I see an interesting title, I try to look into the backstory. That's a Jeff Logan with Echo Part 4. Jeff Logan has a new album out called Symphony, and it unfolds like a melodic opus, his write-up says, showcasing the multi-instrumentalist's expansive artistry as a producer, arranger, poet, and visionary creator. The project reflects Logan's signature 4M philosophy, melody, message, and music for a movement, weaving smooth jazz with shades of neo-soul, R&B, gospel, and spoken word. Very nice. There's Echo Part 4 from Jeff Logan. And we started off that set with Embassy Drive Time here on Cool Jazz Weekly, everything fresh in the world of cool and contemporary jazz with just a dash of the retro. Julian Vaughn coming up next here on Cool Jazz Weekly. This one featuring Adam Hawley. It's called Give and Go on Cool Jazz Weekly.

It is Cool Jazz Weekly. Really nice song there from Japanese American pianist Madoka. Love Frequency here on Cool Jazz Weekly. I love the smooth jazz piano. And Julian Vaughn featuring Adam Hawley, Give and Go here on Cool Jazz Weekly. Cool Jazz Weekly, a production of Kutztown University Radio on the beautiful campus of Kutztown University. Thank you so much for listening. It's Mike Williams on sax featuring a Yorman Williams, Wine Night on Cool Jazz Weekly.

It is Cool Jazz Weekly. A fun song there from Nick Dukas. That's called A Little Rumba in the Night. And Mike Williams on sax featuring Yorman Williams. Wine Night here on Cool Jazz Weekly. Up next, a guy I've never played before. New name to me, but really like his sound. Scott Yaney. He is a New York-based keyboardist, composer, producer, engineer, songwriter, and DJ. He does music anywhere from hip-hop to pop, EDM, rock, even right down to light jazz, like we're going to play here on Cool Jazz Weekly. As we have Father's Day coming up soon here on Cool Jazz Weekly, this is a song called Song for Dad on Cool Jazz Weekly.

0: Wrapping up another cool Jazz Weekly with Steve Oliver featuring Peter White. Two professional guys there making some great music, Dancing in the Sand, and Scott Janey right before that, starting off that set of music, Song for Dad, here on Cool Jazz Weekly. Everything fresh in the world of cool and contemporary jazz with just a dash of the retro. 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

I'm Jack Sullivan. Tensions between Iran and Israel have escalated after Iran launched missiles towards Israel in response to Israeli strikes in Beirut. President Trump announced major American and Israeli military operations against Iran, promoting a 2-week ceasefire that is now extended. Despite the conflict, no casualties have been reported on the Israeli side. Trump emphasized that he calls the shots in negotiations with Iran, while Israeli Prime Minister Netanyahu prepares for a security cabinet meeting today. The New York Knicks have ended a 53-year championship drought, defeating the San Antonio Spurs 94-90 in Game 5 of the NBA Finals. Jalen Brunson starred with an impressive 45 points. Fans celebrated across New York City, cheering in bars and outdoor gatherings. Brunson expressed disbelief at the victory, saying, "I don't know what I'm feeling. I'm in awe." This historic win marks the Knicks' first title since 1970. The News Stream, powered by Seaboard Networks, delivering smarter radio.

by the students and staff of Kutztown University Radio. I'm Mike Reggs. 2,098 students have been named to the Spring 2026 Dean's List at Kutztown University. To be eligible for the Dean's List, an undergraduate student must be registered for at least 12 credits and have a minimum grade point average of 3.60. Students who have requested privacy under FERPA were not listed. You can see the full 2026 Dean's List by going to our Kutztown University Radio Facebook page and scrolling back to a post we made on June 10. Congratulations to the students on the Spring 2026 Dean's List. In other campus news, the Kutztown University Council of Trustees has approved its new slate of officers, highlighting the council's June 2026 board meeting. Kevin Harden Jr., Esquire of the class of 07, was elected chair, while Phillips Armstrong of the class of 1971 was elected vice chair, and Sandy Green elected secretary to two-year terms beginning July 1st. In other business, the KU Council of Trustees approved the meeting minutes from April, approved internship agreements with various institutions, approved school-based internship agreements with Owen J. Roberts School District in Pottstown, Phillipsburg School District in Phillipsburg, Southern Lehigh School District in Center Valley, String Theory Schools in Philadelphia, Phoenixville Area School District in Phoenixville, Wissahickon School District in Ambler, and Lancaster-Lebanon IU 13. We check news hourly on KUR.

0: I'm your co-host, Pat Mitchell-Worley.
1: And I'm Jared J.B. Boyd.
0: This week on Beale Street Caravan, we're hanging with blues rocker Jared James Nichols. Also, we'll have the Dirty Streets. That's all at Growlers in Memphis. Coming up right now on Beale Street Caravan.

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0: This week on The Caravan, we're spending a little quality time with a rock and blues guitarist who packs quite an impressive pedigree.
1: That's right. His name is Jared James Nicholson. While he counts names like Albert King, Freddie King, B.B. King, the Three Kings, among his influences, he packs a powerful dose of classic and hard rock to layer on top of his bluesy foundation.
0: You know, Pat, that's quite a lot of kings to keep in mind. Lucky for us all, Nichols does a solid job of holding them all in balance when he performs.
1: Now, as a thought experiment, if you were to plot Nichols' influences geographically along a map, you might surmise that he hailed from somewhere south of the Mason-Dixon line.
0: Right. I suppose he's from where? Somewhere on the periphery of the Deep South? I'd say St. Louis? Austin, Texas, maybe?
1: Try Wisconsin.
0: Goodness. All right, then. I was way off, but I like what I'm hearing, so keep going.
1: Gladly. Nichols actually got his start playing guitar as a teenager, building his own fingerstyle repertoire, and as a lefty.
0: As a youngin', Nichols looked to the likes of Jeff Beck and Derek Trucks to hone his ability to play the notes by tickling the strings with his digits. He says the fingerstyle gave him a more intimate connection with his instrument.
1: With such a detailed set of mechanics at play, it's no wonder that a large talking point regarding Nichols' most recent album is an arm injury that sidelined him for a while and threatened his career.
0: In what many would call a freak accident, Nichols broke his arm while handling a road case back in 2021. The ordeal led to a surgery that left him with a metal plate and 16 screws in his arm. Despite the long road to recovery, Nichols powered ahead.
1: Blues power. In fact, it's a special element he's branded as a driving force in his music. In 2023, he's back with a brand new self-titled album.
0: We'll take a break from hearing about him to listen to him. Here's Jared James Nichols live on Bill Street Caravan.
2: This one's called Hardwired.

0: So as I mentioned to you earlier, I've been following you on Instagram for years.
1: Just oh my goodness.
0: I play guitar as well, so of course we all come across each other's radar. Mm-hmm. And you instantly got the follow from me, man.
1: Thanks,
0: you
1: man.
0: A shredder, but more than that, man, the passion for the music and the passion for the guitar.
1: Absolutely.
0: Which I try to share with you.
1: Yeah, of course.
0: Where did you get your start on guitar, and why are you so passionate about it?
1: I'm so passionate about it because when I pick up the guitar, probably like you and a lot of other players, everything else in my life just kind of like all the stress, all the worries, whatever, it just kind of falls to the wayside, and I'm just purely like, I don't know, I'm put in a trance by the guitar.
0: Yes, sir.
1: I connect with it like on an emotional level. I find a hard time expressing myself in certain ways, but I can do it through the guitar. I started playing when I was like 15, and immediately I found that like it was my artistic tool of expression.
0: Yes,
1: and really when I started to play, I found the players that channeled their emotions through it, and I could hear that. Everyone from Hendrix to even not guitar players, you know, Miles Davis and all the blues guys, and that's really where it stemmed from.
0: Yes, sir.
1: Yes, sir.
0: Beautiful, man. So much so, I tell you, I've seen one particular story on Instagram. You've got a guitar that's going through this repair journey. Right?
1: Yeah, it's in the club.
0: Oh, are you going to play it tonight?
1: Yeah, and you're going to play it too.
0: No, sir. Can you tell us a little bit about this
1: music? Yeah, sure.
0: Why is this guitar so special?
1: So this guitar is really special. This was given to me as a gift from a now friend. It's one of the first Les Pauls ever. It was in a tornado in his hometown, and the only thing that was left, the neck was broken off, but everything else was there, and it was basically left for dead. And it's so special because not only is it one of the first Les Pauls ever, it has just such a history, and it's such a great instrument. So the fact that it survived a tornado and now it's touring again all over the world, and it sounds so good, so I named it Dorothy.
0: Oh, Dorothy.
1: Yeah, man, like the Wizard of Oz.
0: Yes, sir. Well, you know, this town, we're fond of guitars who name their guitars.
1: Uh-huh,
0: right?
1: I know it.
0: So that's sweet, man. So how would you describe your music and your musical style?
1: I would say that my music and musical style, it's raw. It's very much not so compromised by one genre or the other. It's drenched in blues, but it's also, it's me growing up hearing the sounds that I heard. You know, I was born in 1989, so I can't pretend I was born in 1949.
0: Right.
1: So there's a lot of different influence, but it all comes from the same place. It's very emotional. It's very raw. It's real. It's electric. You know, and it stems from the blues, but it goes wherever it takes me.
0: Definitely heard you on that, man.
1: Yeah.
0: You're about to release another single, correct?
1: Yeah. Mm-hmm.
0: Is this already released album, or is there a new album coming out?
1: There's a new album coming out. New album coming out at the beginning of the year.
0: Sweet.
1: Finally, I've been holding these songs for what feels like forever.
0: Nice.
1: So we have a single coming out on the 26th of October, and the record comes out in January.
0: Gotcha.
1: And we're going to play a bunch of songs tonight.
0: Can't wait to hear, man.
1: It's been.
0: What's the name of the album coming out again?
1: It's self-titled. I've had the past two albums I've named, Old Glory and the Wild Revival and Black Magic, but this album I was able to work on, and I feel like I found my sound and I found the vein, and I said, you know what? This one's just going to be self-titled. This is Jared James Nichols.
0: Sweet. What can we expect out of the single coming out?
1: Oh, the single.
0: Yes, sir.
1: It's From a Whisper to a Scream. It has a lot of different kind of emotions in it, you know? There's even parts where I've never had on a record where it's just the guitar and the vocal. There's a big old solo. It's got. I feel like it has all the shades of everything I'm trying to say musically. So it's pretty cool.
0: Oh man, I know. It sounds like you're already proud of it, man.
1: I'm pumped.
0: And whenever you have an artist that's already excited about the music, man, oh man, you already know it's going to be classic.
1: Thanks, man.
0: So is this your first time to Memphis?
1: No, it's not. I've actually been to Memphis a few times. The first time I came down here was when I was like 18 for the IBC.
0: Yes, sir.
1: I was like in the young, I can't remember what it's called.
0: That would make sense.
1: But I did that.
0: That would make
1: sense.
0: I
1: only been playing for a few years, and I came to Memphis, and I loved it.
0: Yeah, you started 15, you're 18.
1: Yeah.
0: So that's only through, wow.
1: Uh-huh. And then I'm trying to think. I went to Gibson. There was a jam here at the Gibson factory during that same time. I've only been to Memphis a few times, but every time I come, I love it.
0: Love it, love it. Now you're here blazing one of the most beloved stages in the city here.
1: Yeah, I heard this is Elvis's old Taekwondo gym.
0: Yes, sir.
1: That's so funny.
0: So much mojo.
1: Yeah, we got some mojo in the dojo.
0: Well, we definitely got mojo with you in the building, man.
1: Yeah, man.
0: Can't wait to hear the set. What do you do? What do you plan on doing besides spending time on the stage here in Memphis? Are you going to try out any of our food, our barbecue?
1: Already did. I went to the commissary barbecue.
0: Oh, you're straight to the source.
1: Yeah, I went there with a friend.
0: Nice.
1: Of course, I walked

0: And I went down to Beale Street. I hung out at Stacks all day yesterday. What else did I do? Well, I feel like I went to Centro yesterday. Got some barbecue there. I feel like I gained like 5 pounds since I've been here. I love it.
1: Beautiful, man. Beautiful.
0: Best food ever.
1: Hey, last question. And this is, I noticed that you were also a Gibson brand ambassador.
0: Yeah, man.
1: Is that, I mean, as a guitar player, I mean, Gibson is one of the most beloved brands, one of the most instantly recognizable icons of a guitar instrument. Here you are being a brand ambassador for them. How does that make you feel on your guitar journey, and where do you want to go with that?
0: It's crazy. It's crazy. I never dreamed that far. I, as a fan of just guitar music, Gibson guitars, I've always idolized them. All my heroes play Gibsons. Everyone from BB, Albert, Freddie. So for me, it's an honor, but also it's like I carry it really. I try and wave the flag, you know. And it's a dream come true to work with such an iconic company that makes the best guitars in the world. And I always know, like, it sounds funny, but I travel all over the world to play, and I always have a Gibson hung on my shoulder. And it's like, it kind of feels like home.
1: Well, Jared, man, I won't take any more of your time.
0: Thanks, man.
1: We thank you so much. We can't wait to have you on the program.
0: Thank you so much.
1: We're going to be turning it up to 11.
0: Let's go.
1: All right. Take care, Jared. Have a great set.
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0: This one's called Skin and Bone.

0: Thank you very much.
1: That was Jared James Nichols live on Beale Street Caravan. For more information on Jared, check out jaredjamesnichols.com.

0: That was Jared James Nichols live on Bill Street Caravan. I guess this show is all about guitar and tone.
1: That's right. We're switching gears as Jared was hanging out with the Dirty Streets at Growlers for their CD release party.
0: JB, I think that I've told you before that I remember going to the Dirty Streets first show. And I sat there going, how can these guys be so young and sound like a classic rock band? I mean, it was big and it was intricate, but they had this humble pie kind of, you know, sound to them. And I was just like, wait a minute, they look like they're 19, 20 years old, but they did it. And that sound has continued to get even deeper into the classic realm of rock music.
1: And now today, I mean, they're one of the most mature, electrifying groups in town. So I'm excited to hear where they are on this journey. We can check in with them now.
0: Yeah, let's go hear some more from the Dirty Streets at Growlers live on Beale Street Caravan.

0: Thank y'all, man.
1: We're sitting here with Justin Tolan, frontman of Dirty Streets. Tonight, they're celebrating the release of their new album, correct?
2: Yep.
1: Can we get the name of that album?
2: Who's Gonna Love You?
1: Who's Gonna Love You? That's the question of the year.
2: Yeah.
1: Where does the title come from and why'd you pick it?
2: Man, so the title of the record just comes from the song, Who's Gonna Love You, which was something I wrote about being on tour and being away from your loved ones and stuff.
1: Sweet.
2: It's pretty self-explanatory, but once I wrote the song, I realized a lot of the songs on the album sort of encompass the same feel as that song. There were a lot of them were about longing and being lonely and being away. And usually that's how I choose the album title. I'll just choose the title track that sort of idealistically encompasses everything on the record.
1: Sweet,
2: so,
1: sweet.
2: Yeah.
1: So what does this represent for Dirty Streets and the growth of you guys' career?
2: Man, in a huge way, it was like kind of a departure. We did a lot of new, different type of stuff. We've traditionally been sort of a heavy blues rock band from the beginning. And I gotta say, like, every album has probably got one or two kind of quiet, more low-key songs. This one has almost half the album is a different type of song. So, you know, as you go through the album, you'll get a lot of textures. There's stuff in there that's really classic Dirty Streets, you know, more the sound that we've been developing for a decade or whatever. But there's a lot of stuff. We pushed ourselves a lot in a different way. We worked with a producer, which we'd never done before, named Matt Rossbang.
1: The writing for these songs, was it mostly done prior to the studio days, or did you do a lot of writing after getting with Matt, hooking up with him, and getting in the studio?
2: It's both. It's like the way every album happens for us now is you write all these songs, and I'll take them to the band. We'll kind of work on them, but we don't usually finish them until we're about to go in the studio. And then right at the last minute, I'll always write like five more and get rid of five, you know? It's like, once you get in that role of writing, the creativity starts flowing. And it's, you know, it's almost like right before the album, you'll almost write a whole new album. It happens every time.
1: A band such as yours, that hard blues rock sound, that electric energy that you guys convey on the stage every time I've seen you play, how difficult, if difficult at all, is it to capture that energy on the record?
2: I think that's been the hardest thing for us. Our first two albums, I remember people coming to see us, maybe first three albums, and people would be like, man, I heard your album online, or, you know, I got a copy of your album, I love it, but it doesn't do you guys any justice. People would say that all the time. So, you know, we were at this point three albums into it, I'm trying to think, what are we doing wrong? Yeah, you know, our first two albums were recorded entirely live. We didn't do any overdubbing. It was just like we went in a room and recorded them. So I thought, you know, we must be capturing that live energy. But what it was lacking is just proper production and someone who understands how to make your band sound as big as it does live. Because, you know, live is different than on record.
1: Are you on tour right now? Are you kicking off a tour? Are you at the end of a tour?
2: We just got done with a tour in the summer. We did a, like, 27 cities or something.
1: Wow.
2: That was great. That was the first big tour we've done back since the pandemic. And right before 2020, we were in the middle of a tour that got canceled in March of 2020, and we came back. And I think in 2019, we did like over 100 shows. So we were really kind of starting to pick up a little bit. And now we're about to be back on the road again. We just found out that we're going to Europe in April. So that'll be a big tour. And I think we're going to go back out to the East Coast in December and probably do some more Southeast dates and go back out West in the springtime. So yeah, it's lining up.
1: Man, that's good. You guys are busy and it's well deserved. You got a huge sound that we love at Bill Street Caravan. You've been
2: thank
1: on the show
2: man.
1: Before. I personally love it, man. You know that. We've
2: that's
1: talked
2: awesome.
1: Before.
2: Yeah, thank you.
1: One or two more questions, if you don't mind. I'd like to rewind the clock a little bit, man.
2: Okay.
1: Where did the idea for Dirty Streets come from? Who put the band together, and how'd you guys come together?
2: So it came together really through me and Thomas, our bass player, meeting years and years ago, probably back in, before we even played together, we met in 2006. And I, at the time, was playing in some other bands, but there were nothing like Dirty Streets. But I'd been wanting to start a band that was basically just a blues-based band in some way. That's all I cared about. I wanted something that had groove and was blues-based. You know, just kind of based on a lot of things I liked, which were old-school rock and roll, things. You know, I loved, at the time, what I was jamming all the time was like James Brown, and I was jamming CCR, and I was listening to R.L. Burnside, and all this stuff that doesn't really seem like it goes together, but I could see like, oh, this could all go together in one kind of thing that grooves in a certain way.
0: Here's more from Dirty Streets live on Beale Street Caravan.

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I'm Jack Sullivan. President Donald Trump has endorsed U.S. Representative Mike Collins in the upcoming Senate runoff in Georgia, praising him as a loyal ally. Collins will compete against former football coach Derek Dooley for the chance to face Democratic Senator John Ossoff in November. Trump called Collins a true friend and highlighted Dooley's lack of voting history, which raised concerns among some Republicans. The runoff is set for Tuesday, with many Republican votes still up for grabs. The New York Knicks have ended a 53-year championship drought, defeating the San Antonio Spurs 94-90 in Game 5 of the NBA Finals. Jalen Brunson starred with an impressive 45 points. Fans celebrated across New York City, cheering in bars and outdoor gatherings. Brunson expressed disbelief at the victory, saying, "I don't know what I'm feeling. I'm in awe." This historic win marks the Knicks' first title since 1970. The News Stream, powered by Seaboard Networks, delivering smarter radio.

0: News on KUR provided in part by the students and staff of Kutztown University Radio. I'm Mike Greggs. The memory of Elric J. Ensderby, celebrated timber framer and prolific historian of early American vernacular architecture, will be honored through the establishment of the Elric J. Ensderby Archive as part of the permanent collection of the library and archives at the Pennsylvania German Cultural Heritage Center at KU. The Ensderby and Gwazda family, including Elric's sister, Debbie Ensderby Gwazda, her husband, Ed, and sons Farley, Henry, and Chester, have agreed to honor Elric and his legacy by donating his extensive archives to the Pennsylvania German Cultural Heritage Center at Kutztown University, a leading center for the study of colonial and early American architecture in the Mid-Atlantic region. This donation is intended both to celebrate Elric's contributions to architectural history and preservation, and to ensure that these unique materials will be organized, preserved, and made available to the public. Debbie Gwazda reflected on her brother's legacy, saying, quote, "Elric understood the value of preserving a record of the way that people who settled in this area in the 18th and 19th centuries approached construction through the cultural traditions of their home countries. He was a keen student of architectural history, so he understood better than most the contexts of framing and decorative styles." We check news hourly here on the Radio Voice, KUR.
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4: So, Seth, I'm just going to press confirm here. I'm going to confirm the pickup.
5: Okay.
4: I'm kind of nervous.
5: How will we know that we got the right car?
4: I don't know. Hang on. Let's just see if it accepts the... Okay. It's a two-minute wait.
5: All right.
4: Have you ever ridden? I guess it's not driven.
5: No, definitely not driven.
4: Ridden in a driverless car?
5: Not even one where it had a driver and the driver somehow fell out. I mean, I've always been in a car with a driver.
4: I have to say, I have some trepidation about this. I'm glad that we're doing this together. I just picture getting in, it locks, you know what I mean? Then you can't get out and it takes you, I don't know, into another county or something.
5: Yeah. I'm not terribly worried about it. I mean, we get in, even if it goes the wrong way, how far can it go? I mean, it's not going to go to Mexico.
4: Okay. So you're not worried about the safety. You just feel like it's limited in its ability to kidnap us. It can go 100 or 200 miles or so. That's an interesting framing.
5: You don't hesitate to get in a taxi.
4: Okay, difference is a taxi does have a driver in it.
5: A taxi does have a driver, but that means... you can have a malevolent driver, right? You're not likely to get a malevolent Waymo.
4: So it says, unlock with the app when the car is ready.
5: You have to unlock
4: another
5: it?
4: Another Waymo. Honestly, about every sixth or tenth car is a Waymo. Oh, it says it's ready. Pickup ready. Where is it?
5: Is that it?
4: It stopped way down here. I'm walking to catch up with the Waymo. It's way more walking than I had anticipated. And looks like some guy is trying to unlock our Waymo. Excuse me. Hi. That's actually our Waymo.
6: Sorry, I got mixed around.
4: It's okay. That's probably your Waymo?
6: I should have been able to say. You see, I did that signal.
5: They all look the same. That's a problem.
4: Yeah. Okay, you ready?
5: Yep.
4: This is it. We're about to climb into this driverless car. I'm going to press unlock with the app.
5: Now,
4: oh my gosh.
5: The door handle's popped out, so we're going to get in.
4: Oh my gosh.
7: Hello, Molly.
5: Should we both get in the back? You want me
4: Yes,
5: in the
4: get in the back. Hello, Waymo. Just said my name.
5: Okay, there's nobody in this car but us.
4: That's astute. It. Yeah.
5: All right, start ride. Hit that.
4: Hit
5: there,
4: this?
5: Button. Yep.
4: But we still, like, put on seatbelts.
7: Hello, from Waymo. As we get going, just give us 1 minute to cover a few riding tips. This experience...
5: I'm trying to fasten my seatbelt here, but... It's playing music. It's like getting in an elevator.
4: I wonder if we can turn off the music.
5: Molly's lowered the volume on the music.
4: Well, I wonder if we can actually just turn it off.
5: Well, if you
4: There. Okay. So here we are, Seth. Let's take this in. There's no human driving this car. What do you see? I can't quite see the steering wheel. It's like turning and stuff, right?
5: Well, it is. It is, you know, adjusting to the road. You can see it's doing the same thing that a steering wheel would do if there were a driver. The only thing is, it's doing it by itself.
4: It's like having a ghost drive it. And then look, somebody is walking across the street. It does seem to be slowing down. That's a good sign.
5: Didn't hit them anyhow.
4: Right.
5: Okay, now we're moving along at maybe 25 miles an hour, which is appropriate in this part of the city.
4: It is spooky, I have to say.
5: Okay, we're riding in this autonomous vehicle, and I have a lot of questions. Is this what the automobile's future is? Is this what cars are destined to become? Are drivers slated for obsolescence? Welcome to Big Picture Science. I'm Seth Shostak, enjoying the ride.
4: I'm Molly Bentley. In this episode, we take a ride through the automobile's past and into its future, from the Model T to self-driving cars. With more than a century of car development, how has engineering and design changed automobiles and our lives? How will they change further if we ride in cars but no longer drive them? This episode is called Vroom.

0: Well, Seth seems to be stopping at all the red lights. That's a good sign. And actually, you know, the I've noticed that the acceleration is quite smooth.
1: Yeah, it's much better than a lot of drivers who are very, you know, stop and start. I would tip the driver, but I guess there's not much point in that. The autonomous car is, I mean, it's not only a little bit spooky because of the absence of a driver, but it's also very quiet. But of course, cars weren't always whisper quiet.
0: That loud mechanical rumble is a modern recording of a car that debuted more than 100 years ago. In 1908, when Henry Ford first hand-cranked his Model T, an engine came roaring to life and a revolutionary machine was born. It would transform society, and in no small part because mass production made it affordable. Later in the show, we'll talk about another automobile revolution, one that dispenses with drivers. But before we arrive at that destination, we'll tour the fascinating history of how we got here. We let architect and emeritus historian of design at the University of Pennsylvania, Witold Rybczynski, take the wheel discussing his book, The Driving Machine, A Design History of the Car.
2: Witold, the first mass-produced cars, or for that matter, the first cars, you know, you're not going that far back in time. You're going back to maybe the beginning of the 20th century, and maybe a little bit earlier. What did those first cars look like? Were they just, you know, horses, carriages with gas engines?
3: A Model T, for example, was an open car. It had a kind of canvas top that you could fold, but it wasn't enclosed. It wasn't a box. That took about 20 years, and you got the Ford Model A, which was a box. You had windows and doors, and you were enclosed in it. And eventually you got things like heaters and eventually air conditioners. Early cars had very large wheels. They were more like wagon wheels, because that was the technology that people understood. And eventually they became, you know, metal wheels. A lot of cars had wheels that looked like bicycle wheels with spokes. Again, because that was around. Because what the car did was it took pieces that existed in various technologies and sort of shoved them all together.
2: Yeah, you also had to turn a crank to get them started, right? I mean,
3: you did. The crank, of course, was an important part of the car because women could not turn a crank. Cranks were actually dangerous and very onerous physically. So for the longest time, until we invented the electric starter, women were not really driving cars, or at least they had to have a man with them, because you had to be strong to get a car started that way. And of course, with the electric starter, the woman then became very quickly a driver as well as the man. I can't remember the exact date. It was probably in the early 1900s.
2: So Witold, the early cars, did they find acceptance, at least at some level, by a lot of people? Were people eager to get into cars, or did they sort of shy away from them, figuring that these are dangerous machines that could kill me?
3: No, I did not come across resistance. The car spreads very, very quickly. And of course, it doesn't travel that very fast. The first car in the world travels at something like 20 miles an hour top speed. And so I think people were probably surprised by it. There was, of course, the roads were crowded with horse-drawn carriages. So, you know, there was this sort of debate about these vehicles which moved more quickly, and did they have to have special bells or something to warn people. But that somehow got resolved very quickly. Remember, horses are dangerous things. In writing biographies of people from the 19th century, people are always getting kicked by a horse. Because, you know, you're standing there and it suddenly kicks out. And getting kicked by a horse essentially breaks your leg and you limp for the rest of your life. So, and you know, driving a carriage, a horse-drawn carriage, all sorts of things can go wrong. So I think people were quite happy to make the shift. It wasn't a huge shift. It wasn't like moving from a horse-drawn carriage, you know, to immediately, you know, to a Maserati that can go 100 miles an hour. I mean, it was a kind of horse-drawn carriage without, you know, the horseless carriage. It moved slowly. It was finished, especially the early expensive cars. And maybe that was important too. It started not as a mass-produced product. The earliest cars were owned by movie stars and millionaires, and they were beautiful things. They were finished like a carriage with beautiful leatherwork and woodwork. And so by the time it kind of works its way down to the working man, it's something that everybody would like to have because the richest people all have them, and you've seen them on the streets.
2: You know, can you give us some idea of what it would have been like to ride in one of Henry Ford's early cars?

0: as people started making longer trips in cars. And it's something that also separates American cars from European cars because our distances are bigger. It's a much bigger country. And so comfort is important to us. And that's why the sporty cars were the European cars, but the comfortable cars were the American cars where you could drive all day and not feel that tired.
1: Henry Ford would make statements to that effect, right? That he wanted everybody to have a car.
0: Yes, and every year he made it a little bit cheaper, which is an astonishing thing for us. We're used to things getting more expensive. But he plowed the money back into reducing the price on the assumption that the more and more people could afford it, the better off he was, certainly. He sold more cars, millions of cars. But Henry Ford made car cheaper, and that gave freedom to people, liberty. You didn't have to go where the bus went. You went where you wanted to go. So it was immediately attractive. And because it was cheaper than, Henry Ford sold a car on the basis that when the car wasn't running, you didn't have to feed it. Whereas when a horse wasn't running, you had to keep it alive, of course. So it was a very big change, and he made sure that it was less and less expensive as the years went by. So, at one point, I remember I mentioned this in my book, half the people in the world owned a Model T. Half the people who owned a car owned a Model T in the world. So it became an incredibly successful way of bringing this to really every working person could at one point afford such a car.
1: He did this largely by mass production. And if you read the history of industrialization in the United States, the assembly line is frequently mentioned. Did the automobile industry, and Henry Ford perhaps in particular, did they really invent the assembly line?
0: He didn't invent the assembly line. There were assembly lines, for instance, for making biscuits, of all things, or certain things that could be mass produced. But he was the first one to bring it to automobile production. Automobiles generally were made by hand. That's why they were so expensive. And he created the assembly line for cars. And then he did something even more spectacular, which was the moving assembly line. So each person on the assembly line only did one thing, and the car just moved in front of them. And one person, attached the wheels, and another person did something else. And it meant that you could produce a car in something like just a few hours instead of days and days, which is what accounted for the low price.
1: But it also, becomes kind of a symbol of the dehumanization of manufacturing because, your job was just to put this part onto that part, and you did that all day, all week, all year. And, that was such a big, I don't know, philosophical shift in a way that it had big repercussions, or maybe it didn't, but it seems to me it did.
0: It did, and I think Ford was quite aware of this. And so the trade-off was that you got paid well. And then he did something else that nobody really had thought of, is he created the weekend. He gave you all day off on Saturday. Sunday was always a holiday in all industries, but he created the two-day holiday. And it was partly as a kind of deal, as like you have to do this boring work because it's not like crafting. You're just doing an operation. But the trade-off is you're well paid. You can afford to buy a house, for instance, which was an unthinkable thing for a working man to own a house. And that's why Philadelphia, where I live, is full of these little houses from the turn of the century, which all have to do with that kind of industrialization. Of course, you could even say that inventing the two-day weekend was a way of getting you to drive more because people went for Sunday drives and they would go. They had 2 days so they could drive out to the country, and you had the beginning of what we would call cottage country, where people had summer cottages that they could go to. So it had huge repercussions on the way we live.
1: At the beginning of the automobile, there were various power sources that were being used, obviously gasoline, but also there were steam-powered cars, there were even electric cars, that sort of thing. But gasoline won out, and it won out fairly quickly. Are there practical reasons for that, or was it just you know, the strength of the oil industry or something like that.

0: that.
1: Very practical because, as you said, there were three big power sources. The steam was actually the leading one because that was the one we knew the most about. We had years of experience. And the problem, of course, is that you need a big boiler. So it's a very heavy vehicle and you've got to carry your fuel with you, and it's usually wood or coal. And so it was reliable, it was sort of predictable, but compared to a internal combustion engine, which is much more efficient and much smaller, it lost out. And electricity was the big alternative. Electricity motors are more efficient than internal combustion engines. The problem was as was for years and years, and still the problem was the battery. So with the internal combustion engine, and especially in America, remember we had oil initially in Pennsylvania and eventually Texas and all over the place. Europeans didn't have oil, so their gas was always much more expensive. But we had the oil, and it turned out to we very quickly made a system of distributing it and building service stations and so on.
2: Okay, I am starting to relax in this driverless car pretty much. Well, coming up, we cruise into the next phase in the history of the horseless carriage when major changes in its technology contributed to what some have dubbed the automobile century.
1: The automobile had enormous effects on urbanization, on where people lived, on how they lived.
3: We're riding in a car that makes very little noise, yet this episode of Big Picture Science is called Vroom.
4: From athletic stuff like a full court pickup game, swish, to athletic-ish stuff like a half mile stroll. 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Head to Sierra or Sierra.com for the brands you want at the prices that let you do it all. From athletic to athletic-ish, Sierra's got it.

0: In some ways, we all know what happened after the first modern cars began kicking up dirt and gravel. Everyone who could afford one bought one, and that was a lot of people. Asphalt replaced dirt, and a network of roads winding within and radiating out from cities covered the country like a spider web. The car reshaped our cities and our behavior.
1: We continue our journey in this driverless car. Did you see it brake really quickly for that guy?
0: I felt it brake.
1: That guy's crazy.
0: That was the first time I actually felt a deceleration.
1: We continue our journey in this driverless car and with architect and emeritus historian of design at the University of Pennsylvania, Witold Rybczynski, who covers these changes in his book, The Driving Machine, A Design History of the Car. And he has said that many of these changes he has witnessed in his lifetime.
2: Part of my book is a sort of memoir of cars that I've owned. And my first cars didn't have power steering and power brakes. They didn't have anti-lock brakes. They didn't have variable windshield wipers. I mean, all sorts of things. And the big change in cars is not so much the electric motor, it's the digital technology. And people have described contemporary cars as iPhones on wheels. And they are, because you can communicate to your car, and the car company can communicate and upgrade your car. So that's the real revolution. And digital technology means you have cameras all over your car, you know, for backing up, for safety, for all sorts of things. So we're at the beginning of, I think, another period. The cars that you and I grew up with, that's gone. In the last chapter of my book is called Elegy, because the kind of car that I loved to drive and I grew up with is no longer available. It's changed drastically. I mean, you can't repair a modern car. You have to take it to a garage. It's much too complicated electronically to deal with. I mean, I love cars that make noise. Cars, even non-electric cars, are very quiet now. And everything's electric, and it's a very different sort of machine. So, you know, the car where you kind of controlled everything and used to talk about road feel, because you really could feel the road, that's gone. I mean, the car is a very sort of quiet, and you're isolated, and you're like in a cocoon.
3: Well, one of the big shifts that occurred even in my lifetime was away from, you know, standard gear shifting transmissions to automatic transmissions. And to me, that was a step backward, because with a manual transmission, you always knew the relationship between what the wheels were doing and what the engine was doing, right? And you had a sense of control there that you didn't have with the automatic transmissions. And yet, there aren't too many standard transmissions, manual transmissions being sold today.
2: No. And there aren't too many drivers who know how to use a manual transmission. I don't think you could rent a manual car. I'm sure all rental cars are automatics. They would have to be. So yes, that was a big change. You know, tires. I still remember as a kid, at least, you know, tires had tubes in them. And the whole idea of a tubeless tire was a kind of revolutionary thought, that you could have a tire without it, a tube inside it. So there actually have been lots of changes. And the history of the car design is actually a history of continual change as people improve the car, as all these various, it's a very complicated little machine, the car. And so there's an awful lot that can be improved. Bodies, I mean, materials, all these things.
3: Yeah. One of the things that's changed, at least since my childhood, has been reliability, right? If you took the family car on a long trip, say 1,000 miles or more, drive across the country, that kind of thing, you knew it was going to break down. In fact, my first Trans-America trip, you know, I took my mom's old car, and it broke down every day. Every day something went wrong with it, whether the brakes or the transmission. It was always. But today's cars, I mean, they do seem considerably more reliable.
2: Oh, no, absolutely. I mean, I said that you couldn't fix anything, but it's also true that nothing goes wrong. There isn't. I think a flat tire is about the only thing that most people experience these days, because it is very reliable. And when I think back on the cars that I've owned, and in a sense, how much trouble they were. I grew up in Canada, which is, of course, very cold, which creates all sorts of special problems for cars. But it was just part of owning a car. You just had to deal. You didn't, it wasn't really a problem. It was just part of ownership. I mean, it was something that you had to do, and you expected to have certain problems, and you had to do things regularly to keep the car going. And that was just, but what's striking is it was all worth it in the end. The freedom that a car offers is the reason that we're not giving up the car. As somebody said, until kicking and screaming, they take it away from us. Because it's, you know, the fact that you can load it up, you can carry your groceries, you can carry kids and dogs and stuff in it, and you're free. You can go on a trip. You can just jump in, and you don't have to look at schedules. You just jump in and drive and go there. And that explains, of course, the phenomenal growth in ownership.
3: Vithold, what about the emphasis that we see on safety these days? I mean, certain car manufacturers, I'm thinking, I guess, of the Swedish car manufacturers, would emphasize safety. I don't know anybody who buys a car based on it being safer than the next model. Is safety really a thing, or is it just, some sort of failed marketing ploy?
2: No, it's a real thing. And of course, the early cars went relatively slowly. So that was important, because if you had an accident, it probably wouldn't be fatal. It's just you weren't moving that quickly, and the cars were heavy. But a large number of the early car pioneers died in cars, unfortunately, because as I discover, many of the early enthusiasts of car making were also enthusiastic racers. Henry Ford, for example, had the world speed record at one point in his early life when he was a young man. But so driving fast was a kind of part of the attraction, I think, of cars. But it did take a long time for safety. It's not easy to sell a car on safety, because you want to sell it on glamour and excitement, and not say, well, you might also die in it. That's not a good safety point. So I was shocked, for instance, to discover the first company that introduced safety belts was Nash, and people hated them. And the salesman finally went to Nash and said, look, you've got to stop putting these things in it. They make us take them out. They don't like them. And so it took actually many more years before things like seat belts were eventually, of course, compulsory. But there are other things like anti-lock brakes had to do with safety. Safety always costs money, so the leaders tended to be the more expensive cars. Mercedes was always concerned with safety. So they, for instance, invented the idea of the crumple zone. So if you hit something head on, the front part of the car would crumple, but the passengers would be safe. Incidentally, the automatic starter, the electric starter for cars, was a safety device, because what happened was a very highly placed executive was killed cranking his car. I mean, the crank hit him in the head and he died, and it was General Motors, and they insisted somebody's got to invent something that we can get rid of this crank. And the electric starter was actually invented for that reason.
3: Let's talk a little bit about the societal impacts. To begin with, there's the impact on the cities, right? 150 years ago, everybody lived in the cities. If you lived anywhere, 80 or 90% of people lived in the cities because there was public transport and that sort of thing. And of course, there was the housing. Today, or well, beginning, I guess, in the 1950s, the American lifestyle was portrayed at its best when you could live in the suburbs. Even though there wasn't much in the suburbs, but there were trees, I guess that was something.
2: There's no question that it changes. I mean, a friend of mine, a historian, mentioned the famous American century, and he said they should call it the automobile century. And it's true, the automobile had enormous effects on urbanization, on where people lived, on how they lived. The evening newspaper disappeared because of the car. Once you were commuting by car, you couldn't read a newspaper and drive at the same time, and so you only got morning newspapers. But on the other hand, once cars got radios, you then got talk radio, and we know that has had huge political effects. So the car is one of those devices that sort of has enormous sort of spin-off effects, social, economic, and cultural, really.
3: What about the effect on, for example, development of a road system, and in particular an urban road system, because of course that's a sort of a mixed blessing in a way, but that our city suddenly became reoriented toward cars instead of, you know, trolleys or stuff like that.
2: Yes, there were huge effects, and they're not all good effects, certainly. I mean, we all know the environmental effects of cars, but the suburbanization was another effect. It sort of killed the downtown. The downtown, which is the pride of American cities up till about the 1920s, you know, eventually is replaced by suburbanization, which is all due in large part to the automobile. So yes, it has many effects, good and bad.
3: You mentioned the effect on our cities. That is not always celebrated. People think that, okay, the automobile has led to the dying of the inner cities or whatever, and people all want their, you know, small plot of land in the backyard and that kind of thing. And, you know, that kind of destroys a certain social cohesion that we had when everybody lived in the same place. Do you see that as a net plus, or maybe not a net plus, to have, you know, driven so many people out to the suburbs?
2: No, it wasn't a net plus. Although it's important to say that the first suburbs predate the car, because they're the result of the railroad. Once you got railroad lines, the famous main line in Philadelphia, then little communities spring up at every station. And you also had suburbs up the Hudson River because you could go by boat. You could have ferry boats that would bring people up the Hudson quite far. So you could see that the car accelerates that suburbanization. It doesn't actually start it. But that's sort of the history of transport. Has huge effects on cities, both good and bad, but they change cities. And the car was certainly one of the most radical changes, especially in America, because we had all this space. The car didn't have the same effect in Europe because there wasn't enough space. And we sort of had the ideal situation for suburbs compared to other countries because we did have space, and we did have it happened in a way that isn't quite the same in European urbanization.
0: Next, a question that perhaps we should have asked before we hopped in this autonomous vehicle. What exactly is the safety record for self-driving cars? Well, it may surprise you.
4: Their estimate is that their vehicles crash about 80% less than human-driven vehicles.
1: Our next stop, why automation may already be safer than human drivers, and what the future of the automobile looks like. You know, I'm not the most relaxed passenger ever. So I'm feeling the absence of the human here, the human out of the loop.
0: Well, as you say, it's a little bit spooky, but on the other hand, the ride so far is pretty much exactly what you would feel if there were a driver. So
1: that, not just any driver, though. If you had a good driver. I mean, I've had some drivers where it's not so smooth. This episode of Big Picture Science is called Vroom.
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1: In the conclusion of the conversation with Witold Rybczynski, he and Seth consider the future of the automobile and whether the horseless carriage is destined to become a driverless one.
3: Finally, Witold, do you think that this, love affair that America has had with the automobile for such a long time now, is that going to last? I mean, you can easily find articles in which people lament this, and they say, you know, we've destroyed our cities, and only people with money can, you know, live in a nice place now, and, you know, all the cultural attractions of urbanization have all been killed by the automobile. It's time that we beefed up public transportation so that people will live in the downtowns or in the cities in any case. Do you think that's going to happen, or do people just love their cars too much?
2: No, I don't think it's going to happen. I'm old enough to have heard that argument for so long, and it hasn't worked because it is, that sense of freedom is so great. But I did have one thought about this, that it's not clear whether self-driving cars will happen or not happen, but it probably will happen. Who knows? But it occurred to me that if it does happen, the sort of cars that I remember might become like sailboats. Or, I mean, people still ride horses, but they don't ride horses to go somewhere. They ride horses out for pleasure. And I think it's quite possible in the future, the sort of car of the 1950s will be something that people drive just for pleasure. And then if they have to go somewhere, they'll get in a self-driving car and it'll take them there. But the car that we know wouldn't necessarily disappear, but it might become a kind of hobby, like a sailboat. You don't go anywhere in a sailboat, you just go in a circle, but it's sort of the pleasure of it is still attractive to people. So I think the car might exist, might continue, but if the self-driving car comes, that will be another very radical change. And who knows what effects that will have, but they'll probably be big.
3: Witold Rybczynski, thanks so very much for speaking with us.
2: I enjoyed it. Thank you.
1: Witold Rybczynski is an architect and emeritus historian of design at the University of Pennsylvania. His book is The Driving Machine, A Design History of the Car. Hey, we're passing another Waymo.
0: Yeah, and yet another.
1: And another. It's starting to feel normal.
0: Now we're all stopped because there's a cable car in front of us.
1: Yeah, the situation here is a bus, another car, and a cable car all meet at an intersection. Sounds like the beginning of a joke. What happens next? I hope not much.
0: If you look inside the cable car, of course, you can see the cable car driver. Cable cars still have drivers. They're not driverless, even though they're on tracks and they're pulled by cables, and you would think that would be the easiest thing to automate.
1: Excellent point. Well, our ride isn't over. Producer Brian Edwards gathered new data about the safety of Waymos and finds out whether cars like the one we're in are driving the future of the automobile.
4: My name is Timothy Lee, and I'm a journalist. I've covered technology for about 10 years, and I read a newsletter called Understanding AI. This is a branch of artificial intelligence. I mean, it's been a little weird. I think in the last couple of years, people have started thinking of artificial intelligence as only generative AI, but the concept of AI long predates the current, chatbots and image models. I absolutely consider self-driving technology to be a kind of AI.
1: Okay, it knows what it's doing, though, right?
0: It knows what it's doing, and I have to say, it's pretty impressive.
1: Okay, there are sensors all throughout this car, on the front, the back, the sides. There's rapidly spinning short-range LiDAR on the top. That is a technology that uses lasers to measure distances. And all these sensors are the eyes and the ears of the vehicle.
6: Timothy, what were some of the thorny challenges that had existed over the years towards making self-driving cars feasible?
4: I think fundamentally what makes it difficult is that the physical world is just so complicated. There's so many different kinds of things that you can encounter, and there's so many different permutations. And in particular, you are interacting with other human beings. And so any simple rule you might come up with is going to have a ton of exceptions. And you're going to have, weird situations like on Halloween, like everybody's wearing costumes, and so everybody looks different than they would at a normal time. Or in rush hour traffic, often people will break the law in kind of small ways, right? They'll go over a double yellow line, or they will, turn when they're not supposed to, things like that. And so you really need to have a lot of examples, a lot of example data to train these networks. And you have to do lots and lots of testing.
1: The autonomous technology for this car began in 2009 as a Google self-driving car project in Mountain View, California, when the company spent about 2 years road testing a handful of vehicles in the area. At the end of 2016, the project was renamed Waymo, and it was run by Google's parent company, Alphabet. It began offering rides without a safety driver in the car in 2022. And another note is that this ride is more expensive than an Uber or a Lyft rideshare.
6: For many people across the country, they might still think about this as far-flung technology, but my understanding is there They're in Phoenix and San Francisco, LA and Austin. Please add, you know, any more if
4: there are other ones. They started in Phoenix. They expanded to San Francisco a couple years ago. More recently, Los Angeles and Atlanta. And they've got several that they're planning to expand into over the next couple of years.
6: Okay. And you know, these are all sunny places. Were these locations chosen for those good conditions? And would these cars run into larger issues when you move into different types of climates?
4: Yeah, we most definitely been strategic about how they've rolled out. They started in the suburbs of Phoenix. They gradually expanded to more of Phoenix, and then they started with the kind of non-urban parts of San Francisco or the residential parts of San Francisco. Then they did downtown San Francisco. And so they've been trying to gradually ratchet up the difficulty. And they have two big things they haven't mastered yet. One is freeways. They're still just on surface streets. And then, as you said, the second big category is adverse weather. Like you said, all the cities they've worked in so far are in the Sun Belt. They're going to do Atlanta and Miami and Washington, D.C. Those are all places where it doesn't snow very much. I think it'll be a few years before they get to Boston or Chicago.
6: I would have to imagine, but correct me if I'm wrong, that, you know, when it comes to, you know, things like adverse weather making it more difficult, is it that it throws off those LIDAR, you know, readings? What makes it difficult for those?
4: There's three reasons that the winter is difficult. The most direct one is if it's actually snowing, the snow will interfere with the sensors. And to a lesser extent, that's also true with rain. The roads can be icy. And so the exact driving behavior has to be a little different. I don't think the physics of that are super complicated. The other one that's maybe not as obvious is that right after a big snowfall, everything looks different. And so if you have image recognition software that's supposed to say, oh, that's a tree, that's a fire hydrant, that's a car, and suddenly everything has snow on it, you need to have a different set of algorithms, or at least you need to have in your training data, you have to have examples of all these objects with snow on them. They're going to have to spend a few winters in cold places. So I believe they've done testing in a few places, I think Buffalo and a couple parts of Michigan, to do this. So they're working on this, but I think it might be another year or two. They have not announced any commercial deployments yet in places where it snows regularly.
1: The car seats four, one passenger in the front, three in the back, if you like, but no one is allowed to sit in that driver's seat. And there's a big warning sign on the steering wheel that makes that very clear, which of course raises the question of why an autonomous car, driverless car, needs a driver's seat at all. But actually it turns out that the Waymo technicians occasionally have to take the helm to monitor the autonomous driving technology. But if anyone were to try to sit in that driver's seat, the car will pull over and the ride will be terminated.
6: So one of the big selling points of self-driving cars is that they can provide a safer ride for people. And the thought is that people, as we talked about before, are inherently unpredictable and that can cause accidents. And at high speeds, that's still very dangerous. Waymo recently released a big batch of data on their safety numbers. Can you break those down for us?
4: Yeah, absolutely. So about once a quarter, they release data on how often their own vehicles have crash, and then they try to do a apples-to-apples comparison with human-driven vehicles in the same geographic areas. And their estimate is that their vehicles crash about 80% less than human-driven vehicles. And there's two things they look at. One is airbag deployments, which is a pretty objective thing. And when an airbag deploys, very likely that's going to get reported. And so, yeah, they say about 80% fewer crashes involving airbags. And the other is crashes where there's any injury reported. And again, that's about 80% lower. And the interesting thing about that is not only is it significantly lower, if you actually look at the nature of those crashes, and a huge number of them are rear-end crashes where somebody else rear-ended Waymo. There's a number of them where the Waymo was stopped at a red light and some, you know, lunatic drove in and ran into them. Several where another vehicle ran a red light. And only one or two, I think, where the Waymo made any sort of mistake.
1: Now, as you glide through town, you can follow your ride on this touch screen and see what Waymo sees. But the cars, the bicycles, and the pedestrians appear as colorful blue and green blobs. There's no high resolution here. It looks a little bit like, I guess, like a video game, like a sort of not sophisticated video game. From the touch screen in front of you, you can control the music. You can turn it off, as we did. And the screen offers other limited options. Help, seems like an important one. Lock, pull over, another essential option, and start ride.
6: What is making them safe? Is it the, you know, the cold calculated mind of the computer just is better at driving than we are? What is the reason behind that?
4: Lots and lots of difficult engineering work over 15 years, I think, is the fundamental answer. But I think there's a couple advantages they have. One is those LiDAR sensors, I think, are pretty important because they just are never going to miss a large object. That those sensors are not kind of subject to interpretation. You have some other companies that are trying to do vision only, where they're trying to just do it with cameras, and that works pretty well, but they could get confused. There could be an optical illusion or a thing where, you know, like there have been cases where maybe the side of a truck is the same color as the sky, and so the car can't tell the difference. The other thing is that I think the behavior of humans varies a lot, and so there are some very bad drivers. There are drivers that are drunk, there are teenagers, there are people that are very elderly who are no longer able to really keep it together, there are people who are very exhausted. And so if Waymo can just kind of match the driving ability of a, 50-year-old, sober, well-rested person with a lot of driving experience, that by itself, I think, would significantly reduce the driving rate. And so it doesn't have to necessarily do anything kind of heroic, it just needs to be a very conscientious driver, and it seems to be, kind of on that level.
1: The technology may still have a hill to climb, though, when it comes to winning over some San Francisco residents. In a non-scientific study of one, I asked my close friend, who does a lot of driving in the city, her opinion about the new autonomous cars on the block.
7: My name is Dani Tsagakovich, and I'm a long-term resident of San Francisco. My experience with the Waymos has been a little bit different because I actually haven't been inside one. But I've been in traffic with them on a daily basis in the morning. It seems like when I leave my house to go to work at around 7:30 a.m., there's a plethora of Waymos. It looks like a Waymo car parade. And they are extremely cautious, slow drivers. Like, they're not quick to react to the actual situation of traffic. I've seen a lot of stopping, longer at a stop sign than any other person would stop. They are kind of tentative when it comes to turning corners and when the lights are changing. Sometimes they go when it's almost a red light, and sometimes they don't go.
1: But don't we want our drivers or even our driverless cars to be slow, careful, maybe very considerate drivers and not rash? Is this what we want?
7: In the city, there's a flow. And I see other people, like, even sometimes shouting at the Waymos. So that's the situation.
1: And what do you think the Waymos would say about your driving?
7: They would say it's time to park your car. Yeah. Permanently.
1: Okay. So we may have two different standards here.
6: We talked to Dr. Rybczynski about how cars already, reshaped cities and roads, and were a major, contributor to suburbanization. And I could see self-driving cars exacerbating that even further, and that if somebody works in the city but their two-hour drive, they get to, read a book. Like, if they'd like to do more work on the way to work, do work on the way to work. It could change, how commutes are done, and it could, push that even further. Obviously, you don't have a crystal ball, but, how would you see cities and roads and how we live our lives change if this technology was adopted in a widespread way?
4: I think there's going to be effects in both directions. So as you say, obviously, it'll make it more appealing to live in exurban areas, and so some people are going to want to live further out. But at the other extreme, one of the big obstacles to more dense construction in urban areas is that people are worried about parking becoming too scarce. And so if you have cheap taxis, I think that the political opposition to more density on the basis of parking is going to decline. And so then I could see it making it easier to build very densely. And so maybe you have kind of a more spiky urban areas where you have the densest areas get denser and the kind of sprawliest areas get sprawlier, and people can kind of live in the kind of area they want.
6: When it comes to widespread use of self-driving cars, it's big, like we have mentioned, in cities like San Francisco. But, do you see the widespread use of autonomous vehicles as right around the corner?
4: Yeah, I mean, I would say that the technical problems have largely been solved. I mean, we mentioned freeways and winter weather, so it's not totally solved, but I expect those to be solved soon. But for warmer climates, the technical problems are mostly solved, and it's really just a logistical slog from here. Waymo's cars are currently very expensive, and I think they can get the cost down, but it's just a matter of doing mass manufacturing. They need to hire people to clean the cars, charge the cars, repair them when they get broken, and they need those in every city where they would need to operate. And so Waymo's doing that work now. They've announced I think Atlanta, Miami, Washington, D.C. for the next year or so. I think they're probably going to announce several more cities before the end of the year. And so it'll just take the time to do that. I mean, if you, the model here, I think, is really Uber and Lyft, which I think those companies started around 2010, but it took 3 or 4 years for them to scale up to the point where they're a national service. I think because this is such a new service, it'll take a little longer for Waymo. It'll probably be like 3 to 5 years before most cities have Waymo service, but I think that's coming. And then you have Tesla, which I think there's still some technical problems with their that they need to overcome. I think they're a few years behind Waymo, but they're very good at manufacturing cars. And so I think once they get those technical issues rolled out, they'll be able to scale up pretty quickly. And so I would say by the early 2030s, I would expect this to be a very widespread technology that most major cities and maybe some minor ones as well will have available.
6: Well, Timothy, thank you so much for taking the time to talk to us today.
4: Sure, thank you.
1: You notice that the car next to us, those drivers are looking over. So I guess it's still quite a sight to see a car without a driver in it.
0: It's a novelty, but you can be sure that, you know, 10 years from now, nobody will consider it a novelty. Maybe the novelty will be a car with a driver in it.
1: Timothy Lee is a technology journalist and writes the newsletter Understanding AI. So, Seth, after riding in this Waymo, do you feel like you understand AI better?
0: I don't understand AI any better, I have to say. But I do have a feeling for what it's like to ride in a driverless car, obviously. And it's great.
1: What I think is interesting is that we heard earlier in the show that people were not nervous about getting in the first cars over a century ago. So with the horseless carriage, people weren't too nervous to climb into that vehicle, but with the driverless one, there's a little bit more anxiety involved. And I guess it has to do, Seth, because you're not in control at all. I mean, there's no one to negotiate with here.
0: Well, that's right. There's nobody to negotiate with, but one of my big anxieties whenever I get into a taxi of some sort is that, you know, the driver may just want to have conversation. And sometimes I welcome that, but there are other times when I just want quiet. I don't want the guy to talk to me. So here, at least you get that option.

0: Well, this show is thanks to the driven talents of senior producer Gary Niederhoff and assistant producers Brian Edwards and Shannon Rose Geary. I'm Molly Bentley, the executive producer of Big Picture Science.
1: And I'm Seth Shostak, senior astronomer at the SETI Institute. We'd like to give a big thanks to our listeners and, of course, to our Patreon supporters.
0: The original music in the show is by Dewey DeLay and June Miyake. This episode of Big Picture Science, that considers the past and the future of the horseless carriage, is called Vroom.
1: Looking to get the most out of your money, your time, and generally give your life an upgrade? 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

I'm Jack Sullivan. President Trump is set to sign a peace deal with Iran today, according to U.S. Ambassador to the UN Mike Waltz. While the details remain unclear, the deal reportedly aims to reopen the Strait of Hormuz and address Iran's nuclear program. Despite skepticism from Iranian officials about the timeline, Waltz expressed confidence that both sides are working towards finalizing the agreement. Key points include Iran reducing its nuclear capabilities and ending support for terrorist groups. As one of America's biggest pride parades approaches, ABC News' Gio Benitez, who will be co-hosting the event, shares what attendees can look forward to. The parade promises vibrant festivities and a celebration of love and diversity. This exciting occasion brings together the community and highlights the spirit of pride. Stay tuned for more details as the parade day draws closer. The News Stream, powered by Seaboard Networks, delivering smarter radio.

0: brought by the students and staff of Kutztown University Radio. I'm Mike Reggs. 2,098 students have been named to the Spring 2026 Dean's List at Kutztown University. To be eligible for the Dean's List, an undergraduate student must be registered for at least 12 credits and have a minimum grade point average of 3.60. Students who have requested privacy under FERPA were not listed. You can see the full 2026 Dean's List by going to our Kutztown University Radio Facebook page and scrolling back to a post we made on June 10. Congratulations to the students on the Spring 2026 Dean's List. In other campus news, the Kutztown University Council of Trustees has approved its new slate of officers, highlighting the council's June 2026 board meeting. Kevin Harden Jr., Esquire of the class of 07, was elected chair, while Phillips Armstrong of the class of 1971 was elected vice chair, and Sandy Green elected secretary to two-year terms beginning July 1st. In other business, the KU Council of Trustees approved the meeting minutes from April, approved internship agreements with various institutions, approved school-based internship agreements with Owen J. Roberts School District in Pottstown, Phillipsburg School District in Phillipsburg, Southern Lehigh School District in Center Valley, String Theory Schools in Philadelphia, Phoenixville Area School District in Phoenixville, Wissahickon School District in Ambler, and Lancaster-Lebanon IU 13. We check news hourly on KUR.
1: Hello and welcome to Classical Guitar Alive. I'm Tony Morris. Classical Guitar Alive is broadcast thanks to the generous support of the Augustine Foundation and the Kadosky Family Fund and Charles and Taco Parker, and by Augustine Strings, makers of classical guitar strings since 1947, and thanks to a gift in loving memory of Adam Bratcher. Thanks for joining me. We'll hear music by Scarlatti, Vivaldi, Brazilian composer Egberto Gismonti, and more. We'll start with a sonata in D minor by Scarlatti, performed by the Eden Stell Duo.

The Eden Stahl Duo opened this week's edition of Classical Guitar Alive with Scarlatti's Sonata in D Minor, Kirkpatrick Listing 141. Angel Romero has a dual career as a guitarist and conductor. We'll hear him in his soloist role. He's joined by the Academy of St. Martin in the Fields, directed by Iona Brown, in Vivaldi's L'Estro Armonico Concerto No. 6 in A Minor.

St. Martin in the Fields, directed by Iona Brown, in Vivaldi's L'Estro Armonico Concerto No. 6 in A minor. This is Ferdinand Robay's sonata for viola and guitar. Michael Kolk is the guitarist, with violist Laurence Cayala.

Michael Kolk and Laurence Ayala in Ferdinand Rabai's Sonata for Viola and Guitar. You're listening to Classical Guitar Alive. I'm Tony Morris. We're featuring some of the best recent releases this week. These are three pieces by guitarist and composer Franco Trentin.

Three pieces by guitarist and composer Franco Trentin. We'll close this week's edition of Classico Guitar Alive with a piece titled Seven Rings by Egberto Gismonti. It's performed by the Brazil guitar duo.

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I'm Jack Sullivan. President Trump is set to sign a peace deal with Iran today, according to U.S. Ambassador to the UN Mike Waltz. While the details remain unclear, the deal reportedly aims to reopen the Strait of Hormuz and address Iran's nuclear program. Despite skepticism from Iranian officials about the timeline, Waltz expressed confidence that both sides are working towards finalizing the agreement. Key points include Iran reducing its nuclear capabilities and ending support for terrorist groups. The New York Knicks have ended a 53-year championship drought, defeating the San Antonio Spurs 94-90 in Game 5 of the NBA Finals. Jalen Brunson starred with an impressive 45 points. Fans celebrated across New York City, cheering in bars and outdoor gatherings. Brunson expressed disbelief at the victory, saying, "I don't know what I'm feeling. I'm in awe." This historic win marks the Knicks' first title since 1970. The News Stream, powered by Seaboard Networks, delivering smarter radio.

0: received on KUR provided in part by the students and staff of KUR. I'm Mike Rags. Kutztown University's Rock Ensemble 1 has been honored as the undergraduate college winner in the Blues Pop Rock Group category of the 2026 Downbeat Magazine Student Music Awards. The Downbeat Student Music Awards are considered the most prestigious awards in jazz education, recognizing the nation's top music programs. This is the 11th Student Music Award for KU's commercial music program in the last 10 years. The commercial music program at KU features several large rock ensembles consisting of horns, background singers, and rhythm sections, two large jazz ensembles featuring big bands in the style of Count Basie, and a large Latin ensemble. More than 130 students audition each semester for participation in these ensembles. Quote, "This award shows the strength and scope of the commercial music program at KU," said Dr. Kevin Jost, professor of music. "KU continues to be one of the nation's top programs for quality, creativity, and success." The Downbeat Student Music Awards recognize the top jazz ensembles at the undergraduate and graduate levels. Nine judges evaluate the participating groups based on several performance criteria, including overall sound, proper interpretation, improvisation, creativity, intonation, phrasing, and dynamics. The honorees are selected from a competitive pool in which winners must demonstrate a distinct voice in addition to technical proficiency. We check news right here on the radio voice of Kutztown University, KUR. I'm Mike Rags.
1: 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Hey there. Welcome into a mix of jazz, standards, and classic pop that's not the same old thing. It's radio for your head and your heart. I'm Lise Avery, and this is Anything Goes.

Benny Goodman and his orchestra, along with Martha Tilton on the vocals, and that was Ziggy Elman on that great trumpet. And The Angels Sing, recorded in February of 1939 in New York City. And that tune was a traditional Jewish song. The original song was an instrumental named Dir Stiller Bulgar, and it was kind of souped up and adjusted by Ziggy Elman, and lyrics were added by Johnny Mercer. In fact, an awful lot of music that came out of the swing era was strongly influenced by the Yiddish theater in New York City, and a lot of the extraordinary talent that we associate with that period in musical history, including Irving Berlin, Mildred Bailey, and Benny Goodman, came out of the Yiddish theater in New York City. And from Benny Goodman's historic 1938 concert in Carnegie Hall, we heard Sometimes I'm Happy. More on that concert a little bit later on. And at the top, we had our theme song, as many versions of Cole Porter's Anything Goes as we could fit into a couple of minutes. Well, if you've just discovered Anything Goes here on your radio, or if you're a longtime listener, well, you stopped by in exactly the right moment, because today and next week, we're going to be turning our attention to the music of Benny Goodman. And Benny was revolutionary in a lot of ways that we'll be talking about, so I hope you can be sure to tune in for the next week or two and learn more about him. Now, Benjamin David Goodman was born on May 30th, 1909, in Chicago, Illinois, which made 2009 the 100th anniversary of his birth. He was the ninth child of immigrants David Goodman and Dora Grzynski Goodman, who left Russia to escape anti-Semitism. Benny's mother never learned to speak English. His father worked for a tailor to support his large family, which eventually grew to include a total of 12 children. And, well, of course, they had trouble making ends meet. So when Benny was 10 years old, his father sent him to study music at Kehela Jacobs Synagogue in Chicago, and there Benny learned the clarinet under the tutelage of Chicago Symphony member Franz Schepp, while two of his brothers learned tuba and trumpet. Benny also played in the band at Jane Addams'

Benny's background in Jewish musical theater, I have one for you from 1942. Now, that was long after Benny became a musical star, but with this track, along with Peggy Lee on the vocals, he's reaching back to his roots.

Benny Goodman and his orchestra, along with Miss Peggy Lee on the vocals and my little cousin. And that song, like And the Angels Sing that we heard earlier, was adapted from the music of a classic Yiddish theater song. And, well, I don't speak Yiddish, but my research tells me that Der Green Cuisine is about a new green immigrant who comes to America with high hopes but is soon disenchanted with how hard his life is. And if you've just joined us, you've found Anything Goes on your radio. I'm Lise Avery, and whether you're tuned in at home or at work, in your car or buying a cup of coffee, I thank you for choosing Anything Goes and this station on the radio or on the internet, wherever and however you're listening. We're glad to have you join us. Right now, we've got to take a quick break, but when we get back, we're going to be hearing more great stuff from Benny Goodman and learning more about him. So stay close if you can. Did you know that of the 40,000 elected parliament members around the world, less than 17% are women? Even in the U.S. Congress, less than 18% of the representatives are women. 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Well, hey there, my friends. You're tuned in to Anything Goes. I'm Lise Avery, playing whole bunches of jazz, standards, and...

and other great stuff, and mixing up the music in a way that I know you can't find too many places these days. I'm hoping the music is doing it for you, because we do put it together with you in mind. And since I think of all Anything Goes listeners as a community, I sure hope that if you have programming ideas, feedback, or anything else you'd like to share, that you'll take a moment to get in touch. How do you do it? 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Or better yet, sign up for my newsletter so we can really be in touch. And if you're on Facebook, I hope you'll find me there. My personal page is Lise Avery, and there's a fan page for Anything Goes Radio, too, and I hope you'll stop by and like me. And when you do, be sure to shoot me a note, and I promise to write back and say thank you. I'm here for you, and I'm just a click away, so please stay in touch. Meanwhile, we're spending this program and the next enjoying the music of Benny Goodman and learning more about him. Benny played with his first pit band at the age of 11 and became a member of the American Federation of Musicians when he was 14, when he quit school to pursue his career in music. When his father died, 15-year-old Benny used the money he made to help support his family. When Benny was 16, he was hired by the Ben Pollock Band and moved to Los Angeles, and he remained with Ben Pollock for 4 years. What I have for you now is a pretty fabulous track from way back in 1927 when Benny was just one of the boys in Ben Pollock's orchestra. And I'll tell you about the rest of the extraordinary personnel on this cut on the other side.

0: Ben Pollock and his orchestra waiting for Katie here on Anything Goes, and some of the personnel on that day in December of 1927 included Ben Pollock, of course, on the drums, Glenn Miller on the trombone, Marion McPartland's husband-to-be, Jimmy McPartland, on the cornet, and Benny Goodman, not on the clarinet as you would expect, but on the trumpet. What a band! In 1929, that year, of course, marked the onset of the Great Depression and a time of real distress in America, Benny left the Ben Pollock Band to participate in recording sessions and radio shows in New York City. So what I have for you now are a couple of examples of Benny's work with two of those bands. Now, unlike the previous track where Benny was playing the cornet, on these next two, Benny can be heard on the instrument we all associate with him, the clarinet.
1: Oh, oh, well, it's tight like that.

Hi, this is Don Rickles. You're listening to Anything Goes. Enjoy it. And don't forget, tell Lisa you love her. That's important, otherwise she gets moody.

couple of tracks from the early career of Benny Goodman before he was a band leader and was just one of the guys in a recording session. The cut we just heard was from Red Nichols and the Five Pennies and Jerome Kern and Oscar Hammerstein's Who. Other musicians on that track included Gene Krupa on the drums and Red Nichols and Charlie Teagarden on trumpets. And yes, if you were wondering, Charlie was Jack Teagarden's younger brother. The track we heard before that featured Jack Teagarden on the trombone, Jimmy McPartland on the cornet as members of Jimmy Bracken's Toe Ticklers in March of 1929, and it's tight like that. Then, in 1933, Benny began to work with John Hammond, a jazz promoter, a really famous jazz promoter, who of course would later help to launch the recording careers of Billie Holiday and Count Basie, among many, many others. Now, Hammond wanted Benny to record with drummer Gene Krupa and trombonist Jack Teagarden, and the result of this recording session was the beginning of Benny's national popularity. Later, in 1942, Benny would marry Alice Hammond Duckworth, John Hammond's sister, and have two daughters, Rachel, who became a concert pianist, and Benji, who became a cellist. Now, Benny led his first band in 1934, and we'll be sharing some of those early tracks in our next set here on Anything Goes. I'm Lise Avery. I hope you're enjoying our choices of music, because we're here to share some of our favorite music and other tidbits to entertain you and put some distance between you and whatever's on your mind. We've got to take a quick break right now, but stick around, because we have an awful lot of great Benny Goodman to get to, and I look forward to seeing you on the other side. This is Lise Avery with more simple ways you can change the earth. You may know to recycle aluminum, plastic water bottles, and newspaper. Here's more. Tens of millions of tons of corrugated cardboard find its way into landfills, so reuse or recycle the boxes that appear on your doorstep. And did you know that recycling one glass container saves enough energy to light a 100-watt bulb for 4 hours? For more information, look in my green links at anythinggoesradio.com. 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All right, my friends, I'm Lise Avery, and I thank you very much for taking the time to keep me company today. Whatever kind of a day you're having, I'm awfully glad that Anything Goes can be a part of it. And if you're a brand new listener, well, welcome on in. Here on Anything Goes, we mix up jazz, standards, classic pop, interviews, hijinks, and good feeling. And this week and next week, we're turning our attention to the life and work of Benny Goodman. Benny was born in 1909, and therefore the centennial celebration of his birth was in 2009, when we ended our last set. We noted that Benny led his first band in 1934. Now here's a great track from just a bit later, in July of 1935.

two tracks from Benny Goodman in July of 1935. The track we just heard was Benny Live, along with Teddy Wilson on the piano and Gene Krupa on the drums, and After You've Gone. And we also heard from Benny Goodman and his orchestra in the studio, and Jelly Roll Morton's King Porter Stomp. And that cut featured an arrangement by Fletcher Henderson, Bunny Berrigan on the trumpet, and Gene Krupa again on the drums. I'm Lise Avery, and I thank you for joining me each week to spend an hour letting the wind blow us wherever it may. And I hope that things are going well for you. This week and next, we're spotlighting the music of Benny Goodman. Benny led his first band in 1934 and began a few months' stint at Billy Rose's Music Hall, playing Fletcher Henderson's arrangements along with band members Bunny Berrigan, Gene Krupa, and Jess Stacy. America began to hear Benny's band when he secured a weekly engagement for his band on NBC's radio show Let's Dance, which was taped with a live studio audience. And, while we're thinking about dancing and Let's Dance, well, let's hear a Benny classic to take us on up to the break. On the other side, we've got the rowdy portion of the program that I call the Jump Boogie Set, and of course, we're going to be swinging with Benny. I'll meet you on the other side with More Anything Goes.

Walking into the playroom of the women's shelter felt like walking into a playroom in a war zone, with anxious, angry children fighting over seats and calling each other names. African drummers Lara and Yael set up their drums and began playing. They handed out shakers and sang and danced. Soon the children, too, were singing, dancing, smiling, visibly healing. To learn more about the programs of Music for All Seasons, visit them on the web at musicforallseasons.org. 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Alrighty, my friends, welcome back into Anything Goes, and as we've become known for, we're going to spend the last part of the program kicking up our heels with a jump boogie set. And, we're spending this week and next enjoying the music of Benny Goodman, so there's a wealth of great swinging tracks to choose from. But first, here's some more from Benny's life to appreciate. On August 21st, 1935, Benny's band played the Palomar Ballroom in Los Angeles. The gig was a sensation and marked the beginning of the years that Benny would reign as the king of swing. During this period, Benny also became famous for being colorblind when it came to racial segregation and prejudice. Pianist Teddy Wilson, an African-American, first appeared in the Benny Goodman Trio at the Congress Hotel in 1935. Benny added Lionel Hampton, who would later form his own band, to his Benny Goodman Quartet the next year. While these groups were not the first bands to feature both white and black musicians, Benny's national popularity helped to make racially mixed groups more accepted in the mainstream. Benny once said, "If a guy's got it, let him give it. I'm selling music, not prejudice." And there was no doubt that Teddy Wilson and Lionel Hampton had an awful lot to give. And together, those guys were unstoppable, especially when you added Gene Krupa to the mix.

from July 30th, 1937. That was the Benny Goodman Quartet, which in this case consisted of Benny on the clarinet, Teddy Wilson on the piano, Lionel Hampton on the vibes, and Gene Krupa on the drums and Avalon. And we heard another track from those guys recorded a few months earlier in February 1937, and they were running wild. I'm Lise Avery, and you're tuned into a wild musical frolic that I call Anything Goes, and I thank you very much for coming along for the ride. If you're a new listener, welcome on into Anything Goes. Each week we put together a mix of jazz, standards, and classic pop, and we always finish up with a romp in the fast lane that we call the Jump Boogie Set, and that's what we're up to right now. We'll be right back after these quick words, including more of the life and work of Benny Goodman, and a cut from his historic concert at Carnegie Hall in 1938. So stay close by. This is Lise Avery with more simple ways you can change the earth. You may be losing heat or coolness through the ceilings and walls of your home. By sealing leaks, improving insulation, and maintaining heating and cooling equipment, you can save up to 35% of your energy bill. You'd be amazed what you can accomplish in a weekend with some weather stripping and a tube of caulk. And don't forget to check under your feet. Sometimes floors can use some insulation too. Small changes can reap big rewards for our environment. To underwrite a green commercial with a conscience message like this one, contact us at Anything Goes Syndicated Radio. All right, my friends, getting right on back to the music here on Anything Goes. In 1937, Time magazine officially dubbed Benny Goodman King of Swing. The next year, on a cold January night in 1938, the Benny Goodman Band, along with musicians from the Count Basie and Duke Ellington bands, made history as the first jazz band ever to play in New York's prestigious Carnegie Hall. This is an incredible track of the Benny Goodman Quartet from that night.

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I'm Kennedy Collins. President Trump is set to sign a peace deal with Iran today, according to U.S. Ambassador to the UN Mike Waltz. While the details remain unclear, the deal reportedly aims to reopen the Strait of Hormuz and address Iran's nuclear program. Despite skepticism from Iranian officials about the timeline, Waltz expressed confidence that both sides are working towards finalizing the agreement. Key points include Iran reducing its nuclear capabilities and ending support for terrorist groups. The New York Knicks have ended a 53-year championship drought, defeating the San Antonio Spurs 94-90 in Game 5 of the NBA Finals. Jalen Brunson starred with an impressive 45 points. Fans celebrated across New York City, cheering in bars and outdoor gatherings. Brunson expressed disbelief at the victory, saying, quote, "I don't know what I'm feeling. I'm in awe." This historic win marks the Knicks' first title since 1970. 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

News on KUR provided in part by the students and staff of Kutztown University Radio. I'm Mike Reggs. The All-In Campus Democracy Challenge has recognized the colleges and universities that have earned the highly established Action Plan seal of recognition, and this includes Kutztown University. All In has developed this seal of recognition for higher education institutions with strong action plans to increase nonpartisan democratic engagement by promoting civic learning, political engagement, and college student voter participation. Action plan strength is determined by reviewing campus action plans with the Strengthening American Democracy Action Planning Rubric. In other news, across Pennsylvania, school districts are facing critical shortages of certified special education teachers, impacting students who rely on specialized support to thrive. Kutztown University is taking action to address this need with the launch of an accelerated tuition-free certification pathway designed to prepare more highly qualified educators faster. The new initiative, called ASPIRE, Accelerated Special Education Program for In-Service Resident Educators, enables certified teachers and recent graduates who have passed student teaching to earn their PK through 12 special education add-on certification in just 15 months. Kutztown University is among a select group of institutions in Pennsylvania leading innovative state-supported efforts to reimagine educator preparation, removing financial barriers, accelerating pathways, and directly responding to workforce shortages in high-need areas. We check news hourly on KUR.

0: to lift up the helmet there. Hold on, let me turn this thing off.
1: Okay.
0: All right. I hope you didn't mind. I pulled right up to the storage unit this time.
1: Well, you came with a motorcycle, so I assume you're not trying to take things home with you from the...
0: not this time.
1: No, okay. but it's, so, you know, it's a good... It's now officially... Sprig is in the air, and summer's in the air, and... motorcycle exhaust is in the air. That's great.
0: Yeah, and I think I'm almost over the cold I had during our last episode. Mm-hmm. How are you doing?
1: I'm doing fine.
0: Yeah.
1: Yeah.
0: So, well, I'm glad to hear it. Keep it that way.
1: Yeah, I don't get sick.
0: So what do you got in mind for our show today?
1: Why don't I open the door and let's find out.
0: Okay.
1: Because
0: have you introduced the show yet?
1: No, but you will.
0: Oh, okay.
1: Okay, ready, set, go.
2: 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In each episode, we pay a visit to the old storage unit, where over the course of many years, Lou Green has stashed a lifetime of assorted curiosities, each one revealing a story. I'm Tony Wellman. Join me now as I meet up with Lou Green to see what in the world he has unearthed for this episode of Storage Unit 217.
0: Okay, I feel much better now.
1: Okay. Now you're all full of yourself as the announcer du jour.
0: Yeah, I have to get that announcer thing out each show, you know?
1: Yeah,
0: it's
1: know.
0: Just you... not right.
1: Yeah. So let me open the door over here.
0: You know, it's a little hard to navigate through here sometimes, Lou. I mean, how have you, what happened? how did this all come to be? Why are we here?
1: Isn't
0: are we sane?
1: Isn't that what Carter said when he opened Tutankhamun's... little storage unit in Egypt.
0: I imagine he said something along the lines of, hey, look at this. Hey, look at what I found.
1: Oh, boy.
0: That must have been an amazing day. Hmm?
1: Well, have you been there?
0: I have not, no.
1: What?
0: I've been, of course, to the exhibit at the Metropolitan Museum in New York.
1: Oh, come on. You have to go to the Valley of the Kings.
0: Yeah, but, you know, I've got the next best thing by coming here to your storage unit.
1: Yeah, but the Valley of the Kings, it's an amazing place. As a matter of fact, they're still finding tombs that have been, not discovered because there's, you know, hills around there and things are buried. And hard to find.
0: A little sand blows across a couple times, here and there, left and right, up and down, and before you know it, several thousand years have passed, and
1: there goes
0: no one remembers where anything is anymore.
1: Yeah, there goes, as I say, there goes the neighborhood. So if you go to the Valley of the Kings and you see where these tombs are, they're not right next to each other, but they're pretty close, but... it's kind of like one of these storage unit outfits.
0: Well.
1: And there it was.
0: Well, I suppose if that means, if you could be buried in your storage unit, if you'll pardon the
1: Well, that's what these guys did.
0: That's basically what they did.
1: And they say...
0: I mean, in a very elegant way, of course.
1: Well, you've heard the statement, of course. You can't take it with you. The heck
0: they tried.
1: You can't.
0: Well, they brought everything they thought they'd need in the next life, right?
1: Yeah.
0: That was the idea. Yeah. You know, just you want to be supplied for the next life.
1: Well, let me ask you, Tony. If you were to bring one thing that you wanted to have in the next life, what would it be?
0: Would a motorcycle suffice?
1: Oh, yeah.
0: Yeah, sure. I think, did some of these guys take some of their pets with them?
1: Yes, they did. And they also took modes of transportation, like
0: that's
1: boats.
0: True. Chariots.
1: All kinds of stuff.
0: Well, those were storage units really worth talking about. But I think yours here is just fine, Lou.
1: You know, Tony,
0: Do you have everything here you want in the next life?
1: I have everything I want to get rid of before my next life, so I show up clean.
0: Oh, okay. All right. You want to start fresh.
1: Yeah.
0: Well, there are a lot of memories in this room as we look around.
1: Both good and bad.
0: Well, they say you shouldn't hold on to the bad stuff that brings up bad memories,
1: no,
0: right?
1: No, of course not, because that creates things like nightmares, daymares.
0: You know, so how did this all begin with you? How did this start? I mean, you've been here for what, 40, 50 years? I have no, how many years?
1: How did this start? Well, when you move two or three times and you don't have, you know, you say, I have to get a storage unit to temporarily hold some things before I move to the next place or move into the next place, or the place is being painted and fixed up and I have to move.
0: Just to hold me for a moment.
1: Yeah. And then you get the storage unit, and then 50 years later, you still have the storage.
0: Here we are.
1: Yeah. So, didn't you just get a storage unit recently?
0: I did. Yes, I did. I've had them before, yes, I did.
1: So there's
0: a small one. It's not as big as this.
1: There's something wrong with you, then.
0: Yeah, of course there is.
1: I'm fine.
0: but we understand each other here, so and those who listen to us hopefully understand. And
1: so, speaking of that, you know, we've been in here quite a few times, but
0: This is our 97th visit together here on the show.
1: I went down the center aisle to the back of the storage unit and realized there's some stuff stacked against the walls we haven't penetrated yet.
0: Okay.
1: So why don't we
0: need any help?
1: Yeah, let's go back there and move some of these things and see what's back there. We might, you know, we don't know.
0: Well,
1: 'cause we forgot.
0: You're going to have to cut a path.
1: Yeah, well, we've got the pit.
0: Cut a path.
1: Go around the back and here, move this box.
0: Hold on, let me get it.
1: Yeah.
0: All right.
1: You got this one over here?
0: Yeah.
1: Okay.
0: What do you want me to do with it?
1: Stick it on top.
0: Okay.
1: Okay.
0: No, that's fine. We're making excellent progress.
1: Oh,
0: keep going.
1: Yeah. It's a couple more should do it.
0: Mm-hmm. Okay, that's that one.
1: Yeah.
0: And we gonna look inside of any of these? We're going for those over there.
1: Yeah, let's go for what we have.
0: Okay.
1: We haven't penetrated these yet, so I don't know. I forget what's in these things. They could be books, old magazines, or a dead cat. I have no idea.
0: No, where has the cat been, by the way? The storage unit, our storage unit cat.
1: Oh, well, you know, I drive by here occasionally, and the cat will be at the front door.
0: Uh-huh.
1: And then the cat will look at me and just walk away and go,
0: done with you.
1: Who needs you? Yeah.
0: Well, I kind of liked it when you had a little kitty cat visiting here from time to time.
1: Yeah. And fortunately for the cat, we never locked him in the door, in the storage unit by mistake.
0: Well, that's good. That's good.
1: So anyway, let's dig in. What's here?
0: Sure.
1: I don't know.
0: Huh.
1: Yeah.
0: Oh, look at this.
1: What is
0: Lou?
1: It? What?
0: Lou?
1: What?
0: Do you remember several years back, I bought a large antique phonograph from you, and it...
1: You did?
0: It was a Columbia AG, I think.
1: You did?
0: A large... Yes, I did.
1: What's a Columbia... yes, you did. What's a Columbia AG? Is that the attorney? That's the attorney general.
0: Attorney general. No, it's about 1900. 1899, 1900, and it played very large cylinder records. We usually have these little ones that are 4 inches long and about 2 inches or so.
1: Now, cylinder records look like a toilet paper roll.
0: Yeah, but this looked like a really big one. It was like 5-inch diameter cylinder.
1: This was the size of the toilet paper roll you get from Costco.
0: let's not get into that. Yeah, with the paper still on it.
1: Yes, yes.
0: There you go. Okay, that's about the size of it. Mm-hmm. And it was in a big standing cabinet, you know? Mm-hmm. And but you mentioned you thought you had the original little box. In other words, what a lot of people did in the old days is they'd buy the machine, but if they were wealthy, they might have a special cabinet built for it, you know, with a glazed cover with glass on top and really fancy stuff to go in the library or what have you, and that's what it was. But you said when it originally came, it was in a small little box, a wooden box that sat on the tabletop,
1: the original case. Yeah.
0: You're right. But you couldn't find it. You had removed it from that case and put it in this original cabinet, which was supposed to have that model machine in it, but came to you empty.
1: And we just unearthed it.
0: And look at that. Is that it? That's it.
1: I am shocked.
0: So this was, I don't know how many years ago I bought that from you, and now you're finding it.
1: Look,
0: this
1: Tony,
0: is great.
1: If I hid any gold coins in there, they're mine.
0: Hold on, let me shake it. I don't know. No, no gold coins, I'm sure of that. Let me just put it over here. Well, that's great. Now I have both cabinets.
1: Oh, wait a minute. What do you mean you have both cabinets?
0: Well, I kind of paid for it.
1: Well, We'll discuss that with the legal team. And the legal team just around the corner in storage unit 221.
0: Uh-huh. Mm-hmm. Just waiting for the door to open, and then they come rushing out with books and notepads so on. Anyway, that's pretty funny. That's pretty funny to see that. Yeah, we'll work that out later.
1: That's amazing. No, that's the one that you bought. So that's in storage. Now, the other thing I forgot to mention, there happened to be for that case, that little case you just unearthed.
0: Right. Yeah.
1: Let's discuss the storage fees.
0: Oh, no, let's not.

0: showed you this carrying case that has the original 16 millimeter two large reels of the film, the big broadcast of 1932.
1: That's right.
0: We're going to have a showing, and you have the projectors.
1: I do, yes. Yeah, we should do that. What do you think?
0: Let's do it.
1: Now, that's the movie with your dad's in it.
0: He's in there. Everybody's in that movie.
1: As well as a few other stars like Bing Crosby and Burns and Allen and,
0: Cab Calloway.
1: Just about anybody. Yeah. Cab Calloway and the Mills Brothers. And it was a real big deal in, 1932?
0: Yeah, it was a kind of a Hollywood show-off movie, you know?
1: Yeah. Now, your dad largely worked on the East Coast, so I think they probably shot that in New York City, right?
0: I'm sure they did, yeah.
1: Yeah. He didn't fly out to L.A. in those days to do that sort of thing.
0: No. And when you flew out to L.A. in those days, you had to fly out on an airplane whose wings flapped.
1: Mm-hmm. Hey, do you think we can play a bit of sound of your father accompanying the Songbird of the South from that movie?
0: Oh, Kate Smith, yeah, we could do that. The other thing we could do is play the theme from the music, which was a song called Please. Why don't we start with the theme? This is right from the movie. It's Bing Crosby with Eddie Lang on the guitar doing Please, and it's just a movie cut, not a record.
2: Well, let's try it once more.

0: Ah, it brings back memories. Yeah, they were singing that as he stuck his head inside of the gas stove.
1: You know, that was, you know, Bing Crosby had gone out to the West Coast with Paul Whiteman's organization, the big band that he had there, for a movie that they were doing that featured Whiteman and his band called the, what was the name of it?
0: Jazz.
1: King of Jazz. King of Jazz. King of Jazz. And I guess when he was

0: out there, he started doing some other gigs. He appeared at the Coconut Grove.
1: Yeah.
0: Performing live, a nightclub out there and so on. And isn't that the time he sort of left Whiteman and started to break out on his own as a soloist?
1: Well, yeah,
0: he had been with the Rhythm Boys.
1: Whiteman. Yeah. And there were three guys, Harry Barris, Bing Crosby, and who was the other guy? I forget his name. Anyway, as a trio, and as trios go, somebody usually breaks away to do it on their own because they don't want to keep splitting the money.
0: Yeah. You know? Yeah.
1: Makes all the sense in the world.
0: Yeah.
1: And today, I mean, Bing Crosby used to be a household name, but...
0: Oh, sure.
1: Today, nobody remembers Bing Crosby except record collectors and mm-hmm. people who are World War I veterans.
0: Well, we think he was quite a vocalist, quite a singer.
1: He was the original very good jazz singer, the way he sang.
0: Yeah. That's right. He really felt it, and he loved singing after hours with these guys.
1: In fact, in the movie that we're going to view at your house, probably on a large white sheet on the side of your neighbor's house.
0: What's that?
1: No, they'll be out of town. They'll be out of town when you do. In that movie, there's a great scene with Eddie Lang. And
0: oh, that's right. And the guy doing the shoes is really talented at sort of snapping it into a rhythm.
1: In this short cut from the movie, Bing Crosby's getting his shoes shined, Eddie Lang's on the guitar, and there's an unnamed gentleman who's shining the shoes who has more rhythm than anybody you've ever heard. So the rhythm you hear is the shoe shine cloth. Let's hit that.
2: Should you wander to China, I would hop an ocean liner just to be with Dinah Lee.

0: just to be with Donnelly.
1: Okay, well, folks, so, if any of you want to see this film, I believe it, you can probably find it online.
2: And if you want to see the film in its original presentation, we'll tell you where to bring the lawn chair and the mosquito repellent. But
1: well, that'll be fun.
2: And if you want to, if you want to save a little trouble, because the mosquitoes don't come out till dusk, you can see the matinee at 1 o'clock in the afternoon on that white sheet hanging on the house next to Tony's house. But you'll have to use your imagination.
1: Ah. Well, we've also got a good screen built in inside in case the weather's not good. But not for everybody listening to the show all at once. I don't think we could fit everyone in there. But that'll be fun. We'll make a note to do that.
2: So
1: we'll make a note to do that.
2: What else?
1: So in other words, so we're looking at this. I mean, this is, I'm looking at it. It's 16 millimeters, not the 35 millimeter format that was distributed to the theaters. It's a 16 mm-hmm. millimeter. And it looks in pretty good shape, and you've been storing it here all these years, waiting for it to be rediscovered in our little screening to come.
2: It was part of the hope that 2,000 years from now, when they land on Earth, they find this film.
3: And they always say, Bing Crosby. Always Bing Crosby.
2: Mm-hmm.
3: That does not compute.
2: But now,
1: so what was the story? Where'd you find this film? Do you remember this copy? I mean, your father was in it, but that was a gig he did many years ago, and you have a, I don't know. This print could have been made anywhere from the 1930s or 40s or 50s.
2: I was in Chicago. I was everywhere in Chicago and picking up stuff, and I saw this film box. And it said the big broadcast, and I said, this can't be. And it turned out it was.
1: Yeah.
2: And I found it somewhere. I don't remember.
1: And of course, that was long before we had online viewing options for so many of these old things. So it probably hadn't been viewed in a long time. And it wasn't, you couldn't just turn on your computer and look at something. Of course, you didn't even have computers. Well, did you?
2: No. Didn't have anything.
1: Yeah.
2: What we had, the most creative thing we did was when the humidity came in and there was a differential between the humidity from the inside to the outside, you could write things on the window with your finger and see stuff. It was,
1: now that's entertainment.
2: A form of finger painting, yes.
1: Yeah. Like on the shower.
2: Yeah.
1: Shower door.
2: Yeah. So is there anything else that you left in the storage unit?
1: Well, no, there's this box over here. I saw this when we were going through. There's all kinds of, you've got books here. You've got sheet music for banjo playing that goes back to the 20s, I think.
2: Oh,
1: your dad played banjo. Were these his?
2: Well, he wrote a lot of songs for the five-string banjo when he jumped off the high dive into the five-string traditional banjo world, which was not the finger-picking bluegrass stuff. Mm-hmm. It was the no picks on the fingers. And it was more or less like a classical guitar, like a Spanish classical guitar approach. And this was the earliest approach.
1: Well, it's too bad we don't have a recording of him that we could listen to here.
2: We've got a song or two of his somewhere, but I have to stretch my brain a little bit to dig it out.
1: Yeah, yeah.
2: But he was
1: one of the Green Brothers. And that's what we celebrate here at Kutztown University at the Center for Mallet Percussion Research. And the Wells Rapp Center for Mallet Percussion Research.
2: It's a place to visit, but do your homework first and make sure somebody is there and make sure it's open.
1: Because, call ahead.
2: Yeah, I have a friend who didn't call ahead, and he called me and he said, hey, I was in Pennsylvania. I found myself in Kutztown, and I went over to the center, and it wasn't open. I said, when were you there? He said, it was like Memorial Day weekend last week.
1: Yeah.
2: And it was like 7 o'clock in the evening. I said, what do you think this is, a 24-hour Walmart? No, it's a...
1: Even the Metropolitan has to close occasionally.
2: Sometimes they close, yes.
1: So it pays to call ahead or check online.
2: Reservations
1: but it's a great place to visit.
2: Great, yes.
1: A great place to visit. And your dad makes an appearance in the exhibit there as well. It's not.
2: Yeah.
1: It's mostly, of course, your uncles because.
2: Well, because they, it's a mallet.
1: They're mallet
2: place.
1: Musicians.
2: Yeah.
1: Yeah.
2: It's for the mallet heads.
1: Although you've often said that you believe banjo is a percussion instrument.
2: I still believe banjo is a percussion instrument. And in our quartet for many, many years, we never used a drummer because it was a quartet and we didn't have enough. There was not enough money to hire a drummer too, you know. And as a quartet, nobody was making anything anyway. But we had a banjo, a tuba, a piano, and a cornet.
1: Mm-hmm.
2: And the main rhythm instrument, of course, was the left hand of the piano and the banjo.
1: Chunka, chunka, chunka, chunka, chunka.
2: Boom ching, yeah. Boom ching, boom ching, boom ching. Yeah.
1: That too.
2: Yeah. Not chunka, chunka, chunka. I don't. It's bum chink, bum chink,
1: bum chink, bum chink, bum chink, yeah. Bum chink. Got it.
2: Yeah.
1: Well, that was great. Well, so we've got the. You've got this. So you don't play banjo, but you've got the sheet music here. So what's up with that?
2: That just fell down into the box, into the storage unit, and. I had a bunch of that stuff.
1: And we got books on golf here. We've got golf here. Oh, and look at this. There's a bunch of these albums called Best of the Fest. Best of the Fest. It looks like a multi-record album.
2: It's a record I produced, but we can get into that in another show because guess who just interrupted us?
1: Oh, Uncle George. Okay.
2: Uncle, you know, he's always peeking around the corner saying, put me in center stage now.
1: well, he should be. So let's make a note of that. The Best of the Fest. Let's okay. tell everybody about that next time and play a few samples.
2: Yeah, we can do that. Yeah.
1: Yeah. And you got enough copies of it here.
2: Yeah. Yes, I do. Yes.
1: Well, you sold a lot as well. How many did you sell?
2: A couple thousand.
1: Yeah, that's pretty good.
2: Not
1: it's a
2: bad.
1: Beautiful album.
2: That was back in 1982 or 83, and they sold them for like $25 a piece back then.
1: That's when $25 was $25.
2: That's right.
1: Or at least, you know, 20.
2: Yeah, something like that.
1: All right, enough talk about inflation. It was great hanging out with you. We're going to let Uncle George play us out as usual. Wonderful to be here at Storage Unit 217, episode 97.
2: Wow.
1: I look forward to returning for 98.
2: Holy mackerel.
1: And they said it couldn't be done. Storage Unit 217 is produced by Lou Green Productions in cooperation with KUR, Kutztown University Radio. All rights reserved. Join us again on our next episode to see what turns up from the stacks of stuff when we open the door and step into Storage Unit 217.

Sergio Franchi in the 1965 Broadway musical Do I Hear a Waltz, with music by Richard Rodgers and lyrics by Stephen Sondheim. Now let's hear from Sondheim going it alone on this Seize the Day theme, and it's one of his great songs, written for the character of Lusty Petra the Maid in Little Night Music. The lyric almost sounds like a piece of 17th century English poetry. It brings to mind such classic imagery as "Gather ye rosebuds while ye may," and "Time is a-flying." For Sondheim, death is hovering in the background of this song.

D. Jamin Bartlett as Petra in A Little Night Music, the 1973 musical with score by Stephen Sondheim. So how do we make the most of life as we grow older? Perhaps by walking instead of footing the highland fancy, to use Petra's words. And yet there are still all those rosebuds to

0: The sheer beauty of that song stopped the show on Broadway. It's from Alan J. Lerner and Burton Lane's 1979 musical Carmelina. In 1971, John Kander and Fred Ebb wrote an entire show about Carpe Diem, and the day was seized by a cast of what we used to call Golden Agers. The much younger Liza Minnelli recorded a terrific version of the Statement song from this musical, but there's something about hearing it performed by the original cast of senior men and women that's always moved me. Mildred Natwick leads the company.
1: Yes. Say yes.

0: chaff, but there's lots of wheat. Say yes.
1: Yes.
0: You might get mugged as you walk the street, but on the other hand, you might greet that handsome stranger you've loved.

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We all have learned reliance on the sacred teachings of science,

fearing friends may frown, get furious at each attempt to hold you down. 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

Mandy Patinkin with a Cole Porter song from Nymph Errant, 1933, and Mildred Natwick and Company in the 1971 Candor and Ebb musical 70 Girls 70. 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
1: Welcome to Classics for Kids. I'm Naomi Lewin. I'm sure you look forward to your birthday every year, and you know exactly when it is. These days, birthdays are very carefully recorded, but that wasn't always true. No one knows exactly what day or year Scott Joplin was born.

The first time Scott Joplin's name shows up is in the 1870 census. The census is the official headcount that the U.S. government takes every 10 years. According to the census taken in the summer of 1870, Scott Joplin was 2 years old. I'll let you do the math. No one's really sure where Joplin was born either. It was probably in what's now Northeast Texas.

Joplin's father was an African-American whose family had been enslaved in North Carolina. His mother was from Kentucky, where her family was not enslaved. Both of Joplin's parents were musical. His mother played the banjo and sang, and his father passed his love of the violin on to his children. When Joplin's parents separated, his mother supported the family by cleaning houses. In one of the places she worked, Scott was allowed to use the piano. After Scott Joplin taught himself to play, a local piano teacher offered to give him lessons. Julius Weiss didn't just teach Joplin the piano, he also taught him about different musical forms and how they were put together. As a teenager, Joplin started traveling, first to Missouri, where he played piano in saloons, and then to Chicago, where he led and played cornet in a band for the 1893 World Exposition. Then, Joplin went back to Missouri, to a town called Sedalia, where he published his first piano rags. Instead of letting a publisher buy his pieces outright for $25, which is what they usually did, Joplin arranged to get royalties, a small payment for every copy sold. That turned out to be a very smart move when Joplin published the rag he named for a black social club in Sedalia, the Maple Leaf. Sedalia, Missouri now holds a Scott Joplin Ragtime Festival every year. Another piece Joplin composed was based on something he'd seen back in Texas, a train wreck that was staged on purpose by a railroad official with the interesting name of William Crush. In Joplin's Great Crush Collision, you can hear the whistles of the approaching trains.

Somehow, between working as a pianist, singer, and bandleader, Joplin also found time to take classes at George R. Smith College, a historically black college in Sedalia. After that, he moved to St. Louis, Missouri, the hotbed of ragtime music. At the St. Louis World's Fair of 1904, Joplin played the rag he called the Cascades. By now, Joplin was more interested in composing and teaching than in performing. He kept on moving, eventually winding up in New York City. Even though he was famous for writing popular music, Joplin really wanted to be taken seriously as a classical composer. He wrote two operas. The first one was about the famous black educator and author Booker T. Washington being invited to dinner at the White House. Unfortunately, that opera is lost. Joplin's second opera is Tremonisha, about a young black woman who is also an educator.

0: Most people continued to think of Scott Joplin as a rag composer and couldn't get away from the idea that ragtime music was lower class. Joplin felt very frustrated by this and said to one of his friends, "When I'm dead 25 years, people are going to recognize me." It took a bit longer, but he was right. Joplin died in 1917, and 59 years later, his opera Tremonisha won a special Pulitzer Prize, one of the highest awards a composer or composition can get in this country. Scott Joplin earned the nickname King of Ragtime Writers. Next week on Classics for Kids, I'll tell you more about ragtime music. I'm Naomi Lewin. I write Classics for Kids and produce it for WGUC Cincinnati.
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I'm Kennedy Collins. President Trump is set to sign a peace deal with Iran today, according to U.S. Ambassador to the UN Mike Waltz. While the details remain unclear, the deal reportedly aims to reopen the Strait of Hormuz and address Iran's nuclear program. Despite skepticism from Iranian officials about the timeline, Waltz expressed confidence that both sides are working towards finalizing the agreement. Key points include Iran reducing its nuclear capabilities and ending support for terrorist groups. The New York Knicks have ended a 53-year championship drought, defeating the San Antonio Spurs 94-90 in Game 5 of the NBA Finals. Jalen Brunson starred with an impressive 45 points. Fans celebrated across New York City, cheering in bars and outdoor gatherings. Brunson expressed disbelief at the victory, saying, quote, "I don't know what I'm feeling. I'm in awe." This historic win marks the Knicks' first title since 1970. The News Stream, powered by Seaboard Networks, delivering smarter radio.

0: Opinions on KUR provided in part by the students and staff of KUR. I'm Mike Reggs. Kutztown University's Rock Ensemble 1 has been honored as the undergraduate college winner in the Blues Pop Rock Group category of the 2026 Downbeat Magazine Student Music Awards. The Downbeat Student Music Awards are considered the most prestigious awards in jazz education, recognizing the nation's top music programs. This is the 11th Student Music Award for KU's commercial music program in the last 10 years. The commercial music program at KU features several large rock ensembles consisting of horns, background singers, and rhythm sections, two large jazz ensembles featuring big bands in the style of Count Basie, and a large Latin ensemble. More than 130 students audition each semester for participation in these ensembles. Quote, "This award shows the strength and scope of the commercial music program at KU," said Dr. Kevin Jost, professor of music. "KU continues to be one of the nation's top programs for quality, creativity, and success." The Downbeat Student Music Awards recognize the top jazz ensembles at the undergraduate and graduate levels. Nine judges evaluate the participating groups based on several performance criteria, including overall sound, proper interpretation, improvisation, creativity, intonation, phrasing, and dynamics. The honorees are selected from a competitive pool in which winners must demonstrate a distinct voice in addition to technical proficiency. We check news right here on the radio voice of Kutztown University, KUR. I'm Mike Reggs.
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3: 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Yeah.
1: Yes, I'm the mixer himself, Mickey Bo, your backbeat buddy and resident primatologist, with another hour of original 50s and 60s rock and rhythm. Monkeying around this hour by spinning records with the word monkey in the title or lyrics. You might call it a simian songfest. All right, Abu, settle down now.

Chuck Berry's 1956 hit, Too Much Monkey Business, opened my rock and roll review. It's a tune about the botherations of life. Berry often made up words like that for his tunes. And hey, if Shakespeare could do it, why not him? In 1963, a dance called The Monkey was the fad. And this hit by Major Lance started the craze, Monkey Time.

Another 1963 tune to dance the monkey by, Mickey Bo's Monkey. Mickey's Monkey. From the Miracles, in the days before Smokey Robinson's name was added to the billing. The Flares jumped on the dance bandwagon that year with The Monkey Walk, pretty much a remake of their 1961 record, Foot Stompin'.

Stop Monkeying Around, ordered the Dovells, preceded by Shep and the Limelights with The Monkey, both from 1963, the year the dance step The Monkey appeared. Now, this is a dance that, if you read the instructions, apparently began with Japanese sumo wrestlers. I mean, what else can you think? Listen, step one says to take a fighter's crouch, face your partner, and stand with feet apart, knees bent, bend arms and closed fists, thumbs up. Huh. Well, I'm going to give a thumbs down for me even trying that. The twist was bad enough. Next, Dobie Gray. Doing the monkey jerk in 65.

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And watch out what you call my monkey. It's musical monkey business on my rock and roll review today. And if you don't enjoy the next tune by Annette and the Beach Boys, I'll be a monkey's uncle.

0: Ray Sharp singing under the influence there, the influence of Chuck Berry, obviously, with Monkey's Uncle from 1959. Before him, Annette and the Beach Boys performed the opening title music from the 1965 Disney movie, The Monkey's Uncle. Now, the flick was bad enough, you see, but the science in it was worse, because the story features a chimpanzee, which is an ape, not a monkey. And Annette sings the lyric there, the monkey's uncle's ape for me, again confusing the two.
1: Is that what's troubling you, fella?
0: Yeah, I mean, Tarzan must be twisting in his vines. But let's not stop the show for this one monkey matter, because Hank Ballard and the Midnighters want to sing One Monkey Don't Stop No Show from 64.

0: 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Original rock and rhythm of the 50s and 60s, and even rock's roots going back to the late 40s, right here on KUR, Kutztown University Radio.
1: Mickey Bowes back at you, boomers, with oldies to collect green stamps by.

My rock and roll review today is full of monkey stuff. Playing oldies with monkey in the title or lyrics. Like this one called Monkey Stuff by Claude and the Hightones from 1964.

0: Here's a shout-out to my legion of fans in the communities of Monkey Run, Arkansas, and Monkey's Eyebrow, Kentucky. Now, I knew monkeys could run, but I didn't think they had eyebrows. So how did this Kentucky town near Paducah get the name? National Public Radio put this very question a while back to Mark Usler, the author of a book about odd U.S. town names called Hometown Revelations.
1: The legend says if you stand on top of the hill and look down on the town looks like it's in the shape of a monkey's eyebrow. The only problem with that explanation, does anybody know what a monkey's eyebrow looks like?
0: Well, no, of course, because monkeys don't have eyebrows. Humans are the only primates who have them, so it took a mighty imagination to come up with that name. 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That's at MICKEYBO.com.
2: Yeah!

Rufus Thomas, Can Your Monkey Do the Dog? From 1964. It capitalizes on his hit, Walkin' the Dog, but it's a mystery to me why he didn't continue the theme with one called Can Your Dog Do the Monkey? Yeah, it would have been a nice addition to the monkey shines on my rock and roll review. But we'll just have to be satisfied with this 1964 complaint from Johnny Nash, who likens romance to a drug habit. Love.

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That was Bond, Eddie Bond, the monkey and the baboon from 1964. Eddie Bond's the guy, you know, who auditioned a teenaged Elvis Presley in Memphis and told him, get this, told him to stick with his day job because he'd never make it as a singer. Who turned out to be the monkey there? Before Bond, it was Jape Richardson with the Monkey Song from 58. That was before he had a hit later that year with Chantilly Lace as the Big Bopper, a stage name he'd used since his disc jockey days in Beaumont, Texas. Next, to Philadelphia for the Revels, singing about two little monkeys in a banana tree. Which is surprising, because I didn't think Philadelphia had banana trees.

0: There Go the Revels, perhaps best known for their eerie 1959 tune, Dead Man's Straw.
1: Monkey Man!
0: Well, I've heard of Chicken Man, but not Monkey Man. Baby Huey and the Babysitters tell us all about Monkey Man.

Baby Huey and the Babysitters from Gary, Indiana, thought we needed to hear about the Monkey Man in 1965. Well, the list of the few upcoming records left in the show has one about a monkey playing a fiddle. I can hardly wait. First, I thought we'd take a snack break for some monkey hips and rice with the Five Royals.

The Spats, a group out of California, with their 1964 effort, Gator Tails and Monkey Ribs. Sounding very much like the Kingsmen with Louie Louie, don't you think? Theirs was a story about a guy getting thrown in jail after his girlfriend orders Gator Tails and Monkey Ribs in a Mississippi eatery. Well, if you understand what Gator Tail means in urban slang, you'd know why. Look it up. Before that, we heard about a menu item called Monkey Hips and Rice by the Five Royals. Now, I can't imagine what that means, but they got the idea when they heard someone ask for it in a Tulsa, Oklahoma restaurant. A case of art imitating life. You find the most interesting things on the road. You might even find a fiddle-playing monkey.

0: Tommy Braden and his Flames from Chattanooga, Tennessee, gave us that one in 1954. Did you ever see a monkey play a fiddle? Well, no, I can't say I ever have. Hey, that reminds me of my Uncle Luigi. He was an organ grinder, and he had a monkey on the leash there to dance to the music, and he was very ambitious. He started out young in life with this organ, grinding it on the corner with a monkey dancing, and he worked hard, he saved all his money. And after years, he finally worked his way up to a pipe organ and a gorilla. Well, that's it. I quit. Let's split. Another rock and roll review swings out of here on a vine. With help from...
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I'm Kennedy Collins. The New York Knicks have ended a 53-year championship drought, defeating the San Antonio Spurs 94-90 in Game 5 of the NBA Finals. Jalen Brunson starred with an impressive 45 points. Fans celebrated across New York City, cheering in bars and outdoor gatherings. Brunson expressed disbelief at the victory, saying, quote, "I don't know what I'm feeling. I'm in awe." This historic win marks the Knicks' first title since 1970. President Trump is set to sign a peace deal with Iran today, according to U.S. Ambassador to the UN Mike Waltz. While the details remain unclear, the deal reportedly aims to reopen the Strait of Hormuz and address Iran's nuclear program. Despite skepticism from Iranian officials about the timeline, Waltz expressed confidence that both sides are working towards finalizing the agreement. Key points include Iran reducing its nuclear capabilities and ending support for terrorist groups. The News Stream, powered by Seaboard Networks, delivering smarter radio.

0: taught by the students and staff of Kutztown University Radio. I'm Mike Reggs. 2,098 students have been named to the Spring 2026 Dean's List at Kutztown University. To be eligible for the Dean's List, an undergraduate student must be registered for at least 12 credits and have a minimum grade point average of 3.60. Students who have requested privacy under FERPA were not listed. You can see the full 2026 Dean's List by going to our Kutztown University Radio Facebook page and scrolling back to a post we made on June 10. Congratulations to the students on the Spring 2026 Dean's List. In other campus news, the Kutztown University Council of Trustees has approved its new slate of officers, highlighting the council's June 2026 board meeting. Kevin Hardin Jr., Esquire of the class of 07, was elected chair, while Phillips Armstrong of the class of 1971 was elected vice chair, and Sandy Green elected secretary to two-year terms beginning July 1st. In other business, the KU Council of Trustees approved the meeting minutes from April, approved internship agreements with various institutions, approved school-based internship agreements with Owen J. Roberts School District in Pottstown, Phillipsburg School District in Phillipsburg, Southern Lehigh School District in Center Valley, String Theory Schools in Philadelphia, Phoenixville Area School District in Phoenixville, Wissahickon School District in Ambler, and Lancaster-Lebanon IU 13. We check news hourly on KUR.
1: 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I'm Stompin' Zemo, your personal tour guide back to that corner. And it's just as you left it. Welcome back and let the doo-wops begin.

0: that was the thing. In 1954, you pretty much had to have a Mambo record. And that one went to number one, Mambo Baby, from Ruth Brown and her Rhythmakers.
1: Street Corner Symphony. Celebrity cameo.
0: And incredible as it may seem, my guest this week on the Street Corner Symphony is Ron David McFadder, son of Clyde McFadder and Ruth Brown, both superstars. What's it like growing up around a hit recording artist?
2: It's very funny you should ask me that, because that seems to be the question of the day. I have never met anyone who hasn't asked me that exact question. And the truthful answer is, I didn't know that it was. It's just like family, like Jackie Wilson, Little Richard, Temptations. They were all friends of my mom, and that's how we were addressed then. You know, we didn't know anything about they were big-time singers or actors or any of that stuff. It was Uncle Rich, you know, Uncle Jack, that's it. And until I got older, and then I realized, and everybody's like, you know, your uncle is Little Richard, right? And when I started seeing them on TV and stuff, and I heard the music, you know, because they were being creative all the time, I just thought everybody did that.
0: Well, we're going to have some fun along with Ron David McFadder with his extended musical family. And a 1953 track now from Little Richard, before he was widely known as Little Richard or even Uncle Rich. His singing group at the time, the Tempo Toppers.

0: It Ain't That Good News on the Street Corner Symphony. And that was a good group. The Tempo Toppers. On the record label, it says Deuces of Rhythm. They're given first billing. I assume that was the instrumental group. The Tempo Toppers next. And then finally with lead singer Little Richard, or Uncle Rich, to my guest, Ron David McFadder. The only guy I know who could, I suppose, pull rank on the playground and say, hey, my dad has his own postage stamp.
1: Yeah, and he was the first man inducted into the Rock and Roll Hall of Fame twice. So there.
0: He was inducted into the Rock and Roll Hall of Fame twice. Once as a solo artist, once as co-founder of the Drifters. So we'll have two in a row for you now. From Clyde McFadder on the Street Corner Symphony, first solo, then with the Drifters.

on the Street Corner Symphony, the original Such a Night from 54, Clyde McFatter and the Drifters. And prior to that, I played for you a 57 solo smash for Clyde. It was entitled Just to Hold My Hand. Clyde's son, Ron David McFatter, is my guest this week on the program. He's also going to be headlining later on in the year the Malt Shop Memories Cruise for 2026. And so we've got a couple of other acts for you now who are going to be in the same boat.

0: Just for Fun on the Street Corner Symphony. Musicians who will share the same boat as my guest, Ron David McFatter, on the Malt Shop Memories Cruise later this year. First, you had the Newton Brothers featuring Wayne Newton singing The Real Thing. Wayne's going to be on the ship, and so will the Temptations. 1962, Isn't She Pretty? On the Street Corner Symphony. Ron David McFatter, my guest. His dad was Clyde McFatter. His mom, Ruth Brown, was really Atlantic Records' very first superstar.
1: Yeah, she was the first female artist at Atlantic that sold over a million copies. Mom was, and that's why Atlantic Records was known as the house that Ruth built.
0: And from the early days of that construction project, 1950, Atlantic Records paired the Delta Rhythm Boys with Ruth Brown on this

0: also from 1950. And people at the time had never heard anything quite like that sound before. The Dominoes, Do Something For Me. It went into the R&B top 10 with that new singer, Clyde McFatter. That was his first record, first time the record-buying public had ever heard of him. Ron David McFatter, his son, my guest this week on the Street Corner Symphony.
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0: on the Street Corner Symphony, The Hearts, Lonely Nights. Louise Murray of The Hearts, still active, still singing in New York City. Her friend Joyce West handled the lead vocals on Lonely Nights. And Louise is the famous Great Big Lump of Sugar lady. And she is going to be appearing this weekend with the Accords at Mr. Fire, Fulton Street, Brooklyn, New York.
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graduation time on the Street Corner Symphony with Massachusetts group, The Fabulous Blends. In a few minutes, we'll get to hear the singing voice of my guest, Ron David McFatter. First, his mom with another top 10, 56, Ruth Brown, Sweet

0: Sweet Baby of Mine, Ruth Brown, the Street Corner Symphony, this week with Ron David McFadder. Growing up with famous singing parents, Ruth Brown and Clyde McFadder, Ron was, in fact, as a youngster, more interested in playing sports.
1: When I was in high school, I was playing on the football team. I just happened to be cutting through, instead of running around the school to get to the gym, I just cut through a hallway. And as I'm cutting down the hallway, I'm just singing to myself. I'm not paying attention. I'm heading back to them, but I'm singing. And I happen to walk by the music teacher's office. He's in there, and I'm just walking. And all of a sudden, he jumps out and pops his head out the door and looks at me, and I look at him like, what did I do? He said, oh, you've got a good voice. I want you to join the choir. And I just start laughing. I said, yeah, no, I'm good. And that was it. I went on about my business. The next day in homeroom, they called me over the loudspeaker. And everybody's saying, oh, you're in trouble. You got to go to the principal's office. And the teachers had gone in, found out who I was, found my mother's name, and called her. So when I walked into the principal's office, I had no idea. I thought I was in trouble. And he said, somebody wants to speak to you on the phone. I walked in, hello. And it's my mom, and said, you're going to be in the choir. And that was it. And then hung up. And that was it.
0: It was settled. Trivia time. Ruth Brown was the first Atlantic Records recording artist to be overdubbed, singing with herself on a 78. And in similar fashion, Ron David McFadder now copies himself three more times. And we have four different voices of Ron. He calls this virtual group Ron David and the McFadders. And they're going to do a version for you now of Linda Jones's classic Hypnotize.

0: That boy is good.
1: Mm-hmm. Good and terrible.
2: Well, I think he sounds good on the Street Corner Symphony and also on his YouTube channel, Ron David and the McFatters. Ron David McFatter, my guest on the Street Corner Symphony, Hypnotized. Ron David is spelled with two N's. Ron, R-O-N-N-D-A-V-I-D. Go to the YouTube channel and check out all of the four McFatters on that track. And he has names for them. Clones of himself. Ron is paired with John with two N's, Don with two N's, and Anthony. I guess he ran out of rhymes. His website bears a similar name. Ron David, R-O-N-N, David.com.
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4: 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What can you say but sensational? All over the world. Frankie Lyman, a 13-year-old youngster with a great way with a song, and the Teenagers.

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1: That's all. Bye-bye.
2: And that's how the teenagers sang Baby Baby in the movie Rock, Rock, Rock, introduced by Alan Freed. There it is on the Street Corner Symphony with yours truly, Stompin' Zemo, and actor as well as singer, my guest, Ron David McFadder.
3: A funny thing is, I was in a movie, Why Do Fools Fall in Love, which was the Frankie Lyman and the Teenager story, which was with Halle Berry, Vivica Fox, and Lorraine Tate. And I was playing Tony Williams, the lead singer of the Platters. But the script itself was scripted out to be, there was a bus ride where we were all like on tour, and it says, Ruth Brown is looking out the window as Clyde McFadder and the Drifters are rehearsing in the back of the bus, and Little Richard is talking to Halle Berry, you know, and I'm sitting there going, wow, all of my actual family are in the script of this movie. And it was just, it was amazing to me.
2: And now the gentleman Ron David McFadder portrayed in that movie, Tony Williams, with the

0: This week on the Street Corner Symphony, visiting with his son Ron, that's Clyde McFatter, 1958, A Lover's Question, co-written by a friend of his, not yet well known as a singer in his own right, but rather as a songwriter, Brooke Benton.
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0: Earworm of the Week on the Street Corner Symphony, the Dells, Oh What a Night, 1956 version. And so honoring that track as Earworm of the Week because the movie The Five Heartbeats, loosely based on the story of the Dells, and another movie my guest Ron David McFadder appeared in.
1: Yeah, Robert Townsend and Leon in The Five Heartbeats. That was fun to do, too. John Weatherspoon, he was a comedian in it. He's in all of the Friday movies, Ice Cube's Friday movies. Actually, everybody always asked me about doing a movie with Keanu Reeves, which was a permanent record. You're just out there doing what you do, going on auditions and things like that. And luckily enough, I got hired for a few things. And, you know, I've had a very wonderful and very nice opportunities for a career.
0: And here on the Street Corner Symphony, a song that was in permanent record. The version by Jerry Butler of

Peeled Away solo from The Impressions, Jerry Butler, Moon River, and you're with the Street Corner Symphony. I'm Stompin' Zemo. We are visiting this week with Ron David McFatter, son of Clyde McFatter and Ruth Brown. And we'll have more of his famous musical family after the break. To take you up to intermission, one of his cousins, maybe a couple of generations removed, Paul Williams, leading his band on the original Hucklebuck, number one hit from 1949.

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I'm Kennedy Collins. Senator Mitch McConnell was admitted to the hospital on Sunday, as confirmed by a spokesperson who stated he is receiving excellent care. This incident adds to a series of medical issues the 84-year-old senator has faced in recent years. McConnell is set to retire at the end of his term in January. This is a developing story, and we'll provide updates as more information becomes available. Tensions between Iran and Israel have escalated after Iran launched missiles towards Israel in response to Israeli strikes in Beirut. President Trump announced major American and Israeli military operations against Iran, promoting a two-week ceasefire that is now extended. Despite the conflict, no casualties have been reported on the Israeli side. Trump emphasized that he calls the shots in negotiations with Iran, while Israeli Prime Minister Netanyahu prepares for a security cabinet meeting today. The news stream, powered by Seaboard Networks, delivering smarter radio.

0: news on KU are provided in part by the students and staff of Kutztown University Radio. I'm Mike Reggs. The All-In Campus Democracy Challenge has recognized the colleges and universities that have earned the highly established Action Plan Seal of Recognition, and this includes Kutztown University. All-In has developed this seal of recognition for higher education institutions with strong action plans to increase nonpartisan democratic engagement by promoting civic learning, political engagement, and college student voter participation. Action plan strength is determined by reviewing campus action plans with the Strengthening American Democracy Action Planning Rubric. In other news, across Pennsylvania, school districts are facing critical shortages of certified special education teachers impacting students who rely on specialized support to thrive. Kutztown University is taking action to address this need with the launch of an accelerated tuition-free certification pathway designed to prepare more highly qualified educators faster. The new initiative, called ASPIRE, Accelerated Special Education Program for In-Service Resident Educators, enables certified teachers and recent graduates who have passed student teaching to earn their PK through 12 special education add-on certification in just 15 months. Kutztown University is among a select group of institutions in Pennsylvania leading innovative state-supported efforts to reimagine educator preparation, removing financial barriers, accelerating pathways, and directly responding to workforce shortages in high-need areas. We check news hourly on KUR.
1: Hello there, I'm Stompin' Zemo. Welcome back to that enchanted corner of Hart Street and Human Voice Avenue. It's still there, just as you left it. And at that magical intersection, here's more of the Street Corner Symphony.
2: Hi.

0: Ruth Brown. King Curtis visiting the track on Sax. This Little Girl's Gone Rockin'.
1: 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Celebrity cameo.
0: And Ruth Brown's son, Ron David McFatter, visiting with us on the program. Ron, do you do any of your mom's songs on your show?
2: Yes. We do a little brief, Mama, He Treats Your Daughter Mean, but I do I Don't Know, which was written especially for her. It's one of my favorites. That's the one I redid. Brooke Benton wrote that for her. And when we would be out on the road, I would actually sing that with her doing her show. I got to open the show for her when it was her and B.B. King and Bobby Blue Bland, and I would open the show for her.
0: No pressure or anything?
2: No, not at all. But she wouldn't tell anybody who I was until after I performed. Then she'd come back and say, did you like the young man that opened the show and blah, blah, blah. And they would say boo or yes. And then she would tell them who I was. That way you would judge him for what he did. And, you know, she was really big on that. And I never lost my job, so I must have done all right.
0: Well, you know, if you'd have laid an egg, she wouldn't have come out and asked the audience if they knew who you were.
2: Right. You'd have moving right along, ladies and gentlemen.
0: On the Street Corner Symphony Now, we present a duet that Ron created in the studio between him and his mom, Ruth Brown. Ron, David, in an updated version of I Don't Know.

And there's a 1956 number one record for Ron's dad, Clyde McFatter, Treasure of Love, on the Street Corner Symphony. And here's an a cappella version of another Clyde McFatter classic.

Since You've Been Gone, as done by the Velvet Angels on the Street Corner Symphony. A song with a similar title now, Since You Are Gone, and it's a more recent song written by Firefly's lead singer Marco Guelli, done by the still active Fireflies.

0: on the Street Corner Symphony and from their recent CD, The Fireflies. Since You Are Gone and The Fireflies are going to be down on the Jersey Shore playing one of the dockside concerts in the town of Barnegat on June 20th. This week on the Street Corner Symphony, we're chatting with Ron David McFatter, who in the old days played a number of concert dates with his mom, Ruth Brown. Did you ever play the Apollo with her?
1: Yes, on that same tour I was telling you about.

0: them. But once the door is open, then it's up to you to be able to take it to the next level or keep going, you know.
1: They want you to find out about the hook for yourself.
0: Yes, yes, definitely.
1: Ron's mom, Ruth Brown, wound up with a long career in the movies, and it started in 1955 with the landmark film Rhythm and Blues Review, emceed by Willie Bryant, the so-called mayor of Harlem at the time, on a soundstage that was made up to look like the Apollo Theater. He chats up Ruth Brown as they introduce Teardrops from My Eyes.
2: I'd like to present to you at this time a young lady who just a few months ago was Tab the Mama Girl. And had she cried, Papa, I would have been there. Oh, she's so gorgeous. She's so beautiful. She's so sweet. She's so wonderful. Hello, Ruthie.
3: You know what, Willie?
2: What?
3: You say the sweetest things.
2: Yeah.
3: You know, I kind of like you, too.
2: Go on.
3: You're clever. You're dynamic.
2: Go on.
3: You're terrific.
2: And go on.
3: Most of all, you're so handsome.
2: Handsome? You mean handsome.
3: Oh, forgive me, Willie. I really couldn't remember everything you told me to say about
2: you. Oh, girl, go on and sing.
3: That I will.

After singing with the Dominoes, founding and leading the Drifters, and serving in the United States Army, Clyde McFatter embarked on a remarkable solo career, and that was the first hit in that career. 1955, Clyde McFatter, 7 Days on the Street Corner Symphony.

0: Graduation Day from singer-songwriter, originally from the Crystal Ayers, Big Ralph on the Street Corner Symphony. Coming up, we have a graduation song done for you entirely in Latin, plus more with our celebrity visitor of the week, Ron David McFatter.
1: Street Corner Symphony. Oh.

0: on the Street Corner Symphony, 1954, Atlantic Records, Carmen Taylor and the Boleros, O.I. And Carmen was well known around the halls of Atlantic as a songwriter. She and writing partner Willis Carroll wrote Little Mama for the Clovers. And that same team also wrote 7 Days for Clyde McFatter. As we visit with Clyde's son, Ron David McFatter, who remembers maybe 1980-ish, touring and playing the Apollo with his mom, Ruth Brown. Did they still have the microphone that slid up out of the floor?
1: Yes, that's part of the allure of the Apollo. You know, that was that big box microphone that slid right up out of it. Yeah, and they actually had Sandman Sims, who would be the guy that would do the tap dancing and run out with the big cane and yank you off at the amateur hour.
0: If he did a bad job, who would give him the hook?
1: I guess he, that is in his contract. Nobody could give him the hook. He said, that's my job. And nobody gives him the hook. But they would start playing that crazy music. The siren would go off, you know, and that da-da-da-da-da-da-da. I'd be like the clowns. And he'd be tap dancing, and he would hook him with that big giant hook. And, like, you got to go. The funny thing is people would try to duck him, you know, like don't want to be pulled off. Or they keep chasing him. But it was fun.
0: It's like people trying to talk their way out of a ticket. It's not going to happen.
1: Yeah, that's pretty much what it was.
2: Ladies and gentlemen, this time the Apollo Theater takes a great deal of pleasure in presenting to you a young man who rose to stardom right here on this very stage. So right about now, let's all get together and get off the night's round of applause as we meet and greet the very wonderful gentleman of song, Mr. Clyde McFatter.

0: on the Street Corner Symphony. Far future Jazz Grammy nominee, doing an updated 1961 version of a Clyde McFatter classic, A Lover's Question, as done by Ernestine Anderson. And before that, it was Clyde himself, live at the Apollo with Baby Baby.
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0: The Street Corner Symphony. There's another song written by Carmen Taylor and Willis Carroll. And it was another hit for Atlantic Records, the 1956 edition of The Cookies in Paradise.
1: The harmony is still there, under the streetlight and on the Street Corner Symphony.

0: Congratulations to any recent college graduates whom I assume thoroughly understood the Latin lyrics to Gaudeamus, as done for you by the Escorts on the Street Corner Symphony. And now Professor Randy Feltz of the renowned Berklee College of Music in Boston, Massachusetts, collaborated with my guest Ron David McFadder on a studio track we're about to play for you. Ron, did you wind up majoring in music?
1: Actually, no. Actually, I went to college on a football scholarship. I went to Howard University. That was more my rebellious time, because growing up with my parents, everybody kept telling me, oh, you're going to be a singer. And I was like, I can do other stuff. A lot of people didn't even know my name. It was either Little Clyde or Baby Ruth. They thought that was funny. So when I went off to college, they have a hazing for the freshmen to come in. They shave your head, and one of the things they do is make you stand up in the cafeteria and sing, thinking that's going to embarrass you because all of the girls and everything are in there. And I just was not having it. So I stood up, started singing. And 2 days later, I was getting knocked on my door like, we have this group. We want you to come sing it. So it's kind of roundabout way, despite me doing my best to do other things. It's kind of, I guess, what I was meant to give it a shot at. So I joined a singing group there at Howard. We became pretty well-known as local groups.
0: That hook pulled you back in.
1: Pulled me back in. Like, just when I thought I was going to get out. Me and Scarface.

where the human voice makes its weekly comeback, the Street Corner Symphony. This week's celebrity guest, Ron David McFatter, abbreviates his name to just Ron David, featuring Randy Feltz on Walk On By.

0: on the Street Corner Symphony. The original 1959 hit Clyde McFatter enjoyed on Since You've Been Gone, written by Howard Greenfield and Neil Sedaka.
1: Street Corner Symphony. Outstanding individual effort.

0: If you happen to be anywhere remotely close to Paramus, New Jersey, and the Paramus Elks on the 28th of the month, I want to make sure you know about the rare appearance Joel Katz is making there. Hence, we've got Sweetest One from his Johnny Maestro tribute CD as the outstanding individual doo-wop effort of the week on the Street Corner Symphony. Where also this week we've got Ron David McFatter, son of Clyde McFatter and Ruth Brown. And right when Ron David was graduating from Howard University, he found himself pulled right back into the entertainment industry, which he had been resisting because his mom at the time was enjoying a tremendous career revival.
1: My mom left Long Island and come out to California with my Uncle Red. He was doing Sanford and Son, and then he was doing a play called Selma. He didn't realize that she was in New York, but long story short, she went to see him at the Westbury Music Fair in New York, and he moved her from Long Island back to California doing the play Selma and Guys and Dolls when they went to Vegas, and that's how she moved from the East Coast to West Coast. So when I graduated, I just followed her out there, and when I started working with my mom, opening shows, and I was around the entertainment again so much that it was just kind of a natural, those were the opportunities.
0: And Ruth Brown eventually wound up with a Grammy and a Tony Award. In 1956, she wound up with a Lieber and Stoller hit called I Want to Do More. Here she is.

Ruth Brown, I Want to Do More on the Street Corner Symphony. And we've got more coming up from this very talented musical family. Mom, Ruth Brown, Dad, Clyde McFatter, son, Ron David McFatter, and cousin, Paul Hucklebuck Williams and his Hucklebuckers, house rocker to take you to the break.

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I'm Kennedy Collins. Senator Mitch McConnell was admitted to the hospital on Sunday, as confirmed by a spokesperson who stated he is receiving excellent care. This incident adds to a series of medical issues the 84-year-old senator has faced in recent years. McConnell is set to retire at the end of his term in January. This is a developing story, and we'll provide updates as more information becomes available. Tensions between Iran and Israel have escalated after Iran launched missiles towards Israel in response to Israeli strikes in Beirut. President Trump announced major American and Israeli military operations against Iran, promoting a two-week ceasefire that is now extended. Despite the conflict, no casualties have been reported on the Israeli side. Trump emphasized that he calls the shots in negotiations with Iran, while Israeli Prime Minister Netanyahu prepares for a security cabinet meeting today. The news stream, powered by Seaboard Networks, delivering smarter radio.

0: news on KUR provided in part by the students and staff of Kutztown University Radio. I'm Mike Greggs. The memory of Elric J. Ensderby, celebrated timber framer and prolific historian of early American vernacular architecture, will be honored through the establishment of the Elric J. Ensderby Archive as part of the permanent collection of the library and archives at the Pennsylvania German Cultural Heritage Center at KU. The Ensderby and Gwazda family, including Elric's sister, Debbie Ensderby Gwazda, her husband, Ed, and sons Farley, Henry, and Chester, have agreed to honor Elric and his legacy by donating his extensive archives to the Pennsylvania German Cultural Heritage Center at Kutztown University, a leading center for the study of colonial and early American architecture in the Mid-Atlantic region. This donation is intended both to celebrate Elric's contributions to architectural history and preservation, and to ensure that these unique materials will be organized, preserved, and made available to the public. Debbie Gwazda reflected on her brother's legacy, saying, quote, "Elric understood the value of preserving a record of the way that people who settled in this area in the 18th and 19th centuries approached construction through the cultural traditions of their home countries. He was a keen student of architectural history, so he understood better than most the contexts of framing and decorative styles." We check news hourly here on the Radio Voice, KUR.
1: Hello there, I'm Stompin' Zemo. Welcome back to that enchanted corner of Hart Street and Human Voice Avenue. It's still there, just as you left it. And at that magical intersection, here's more of the Street Corner Symphony.

0: This week on the Street Corner Symphony, Ron David McFatter is visiting with us, and that was his dad, Clyde McFatter, leading the Dominoes on That's What You're Doing to Me. The Dominoes won the amateur night competition at the Apollo. They did not get the hook.
1: It's funny, they would hook you at the end, but when you come out, there was this stone, this big, it was a tradition. You rub this stone like and pray that you're going to do a good job. Everybody would walk out to do their amateur hour, and it was like a tree or I don't know exactly what it was, a big rock, and everybody would rub it for good luck and then go do their show, you know, go sing or whatever. But a lot of people have gone out there and become famous behind that, you know.
0: Even the stone became famous, the Tree of Hope at the Apollo. The famous musical family, their music, their story, Ron David McFatter with us on the Street Corner Symphony. Back to Ron, but first, a couple of songs to help us kick off summer vacation will also help us...
2: Double the doo-wop.

0: And we're getting it started right on the Street Corner Symphony. From Pittsburgh, Pennsylvania, the Laurels. Summer's going to be a ball. And little Anthony and the Imperials are taking a vacation from love.
1: Street Corner Symphony. Celebrity cameo.
0: Red Fox, well-known comedian, actor, cousin to Ron David McFadder's mom, Ruth Brown, recruited Ruth for a couple of plays. Red was producing out in Los Angeles a version of Guys and Dolls and the Martin Luther King play Selma, and it started Act Two for Ms. Brown.
2: The attention she got from doing that is what got her back to Broadway. But she gave Red his chance. So he was opening the show when she was out there, her and Clyde, when they were big stars at Atlantic. And they gave my Uncle Red his big shot, you know, with his comedy and things. But once he got Sanford and Son, things were kind of hard for us during the low period when music was changing. And he appeared doing a special show out at Westbury. And she kept telling everybody that she knew him, and they didn't believe her. They basically said, if you know Red Fox, dare us. So they went to the Westbury Music Fair. She sent a note, and no one expected. They just thought she was basically full of it. And my Uncle Red came running out to see it was her and blew them all away. And once he found her and knew where she was, he went out of his way to get her back into acting and singing.
0: Ron David McFadder continuing that tradition, and we've got both of his parents now on the same record. 1955, Atlantic Records put out a duet called I Gotta Have You. It is Ruth Brown and Clyde McFadder on the Street Corner

0: That's How Mom Did Dad's Song, Ruth Brown's version of The Treasure of Love from the album Along Comes Ruth, 1962, and On the Street Corner Symphony. Late 1970s, Ron, you came along with a TV and movie acting career, first TV.
1: When I first got into it, like everybody else, I started out being background extras, you know, and one of the first shows that I got on was Chips. So I was watching that on TV, and I see Eric Estrada and them driving around on their motorcycles and things all over California. But when I got on the set and realized that they couldn't really drive motorcycles, it was like a wagon. The motorcycles were on a pulley thing, and they would just sit on top of it and drive around. The car would drive them around, and they were pulled behind of it like a wagon. I was like, oh, wait. I was disillusioned because I thought they were really like, you know, highway patrolmen.
0: And we've got a song for you now called Fool at the Wheel. And it's Ron David McFadder's uncle, Little Richard, when he was still leading a group called the Tempo Toppers.

0: Yes, he's a great big fool, that's all.
1: On the label, it's the Deuces of Rhythm, probably the instrumental group. Then the Tempo Toppers. Then Little Richard gets credit for Fool at the Wheel on the Street Corner Symphony. Tie some cans to the back of the car now, would you? It's wedding season with the five discs. That was the time. Boom, boom.

0: Legend has it that Atlantic Records upper management had songwriter Rudy Toombs change the title of that song after he wrote it as 5, 10, 15 minutes because the Dominoes' 60-Minute Man had topped the charts and Atlantic figured they had to upgrade from 5, 10, 15 minutes to 5, 10, 15 hours for the legendary Ruth Brown.
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0: on the Street Corner Symphony stocking up on those memories while they still can. The Three J's, Graduation 1961.
1: The harmony is still there under the streetlight and on the Street Corner Symphony.
2: Hey, babe.
3: Jimmy!
2: Yeah.
3: Where you been?
2: Oh, I've been out with the guys. We've been just hanging out having
3: some. With the guys?
2: Yeah.
3: You know what time it is?
2: Sure I do.
3: Well, how about you were supposed to be back here 5 hours ago?
2: I know, baby, but I got, you know, I saw my boys, I ran into them, and we just got hung up.
3: But you keep making these promises, you never come through.
2: I know. Listen, I'm sorry about that. You know, let's just forget that and be happy. I know it's late at night, and believe me, I didn't come in to fuss and fight. You know, let's just forget about this and think about the happy times, the good things that we've done, and, okay? Let's lay down here and let's make love. How's that? Look at you with your beautiful self.

A cappella for you on the Street Corner Symphony, and a version of Treasure of Love done by the Persuasions. And the actress appearing at the beginning of the track is also a Pittsburgh-based jazz vocalist, Beverly Rolaire, who's appearing on the 21st at Off the Rails, Verona, Pennsylvania.

0: honey love I need.
1: Oh yes,
0: honey love I need.
1: Oh baby,
0: honey love I need.
2: Get it, boy.
0: Honey love I need. Your honey love.
3: Nowadays, my guest on the Street Corner Symphony, Ron David McFatter, leads the Clyde McFatter Drifters. And there you have a 1954 number one, written by Ron's dad, Clyde McFatter, the Drifters. Honey Love on the Street Corner Symphony. Ron is giving us the inside view of the music and also the inside view that you got of TV and the movies once you started making them.
4: Once I was into the lines and the scripts and performing in it, it was all different because you see all of the people that it takes to do something. The name artists, they get most of the credit for it, but the people behind the scenes, from the directors and the script writers and the people that plug in the lights, it's an amazing process. And there's just literally hundreds of people that it takes to do it, and you never see them. You see the cast and stuff, but it was fun. It was new to me, and I enjoyed it.
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0: It's called Talk to Me, Earl Williams assisting Ron David, as in Ron David McFatter.
1: Come and hear Ding Dong Scoop.
0: Thank you, Miss Francis. 'Tis the Ding Dong Doo-Wop of the Week.

0: in recognition of a rare Joel Katz appearance at the Paramus, New Jersey Elks, the 28th of this month, June 28th, matinee. It's Joel Katz and the Wizards. I Hear Bells is our ding-dong doo-wop of the week. My guest, Ron David McFadder, leading the Clyde McFadder Drifters later on this year on what's become a major concert venue, the Malt Shop Memory Cruises.
1: And now the ships are so big that you don't really even realize that you're on one. They're so huge. The theater itself is seating 3,000-4,000 people. You think you were in just a theater on land. When you're on the inside, the decks, you're like in a mall. You would forget that you're actually on a ship unless you go outside and look. When you're in port, you could see how big it is. But then once an hour or two and you're off out of port and out to sea, then you realize how big the ocean is because you don't see land in any direction. And you're just a little speck up there, but you realize what your place is in the universe. It's not very big.
0: Ron David's place this week is with the Street Corner Symphony, and here's a song he wrote.
2: When you touch me like that,

where the human singing voice makes a comeback each and every week, the Street Corner Symphony. This week, we're featuring the music of Ron David McFatter and that of his parents, Clyde McFatter and Ruth Brown. And there's Ron David with a song he wrote called Love Me That Way. And he sings that way on his YouTube channel, Ron David, and on his website, rondavid.com. Just remember to spell Ron with two

0: The Street Corner Symphony, Clyde McFatter, and a song he co-wrote along with Jimmy Oliver, who himself wrote Itchy Twitchy Feeling. That's Ta Ta, Clyde McFatter, Ruth Brown, and their son, Ron David McFatter, in the spotlight this week. And Ron, your mom, Ruth Brown, made her show business comeback count for herself and for others.
1: She got her second chance on Broadway, and she won her Tony and won her Grammy. She was on a streak. It was like her second go-round, and she was much smarter, you know, and she got with a lawyer, young lawyer named Howell Beagle, who became her personal lawyer, and he's the one that helped her create the Rhythm and Blues Foundation. They sued the industry and for back royalties, and she won, but instead of just taking what she won, she had them create a foundation to help all of the other artists that had been done the same way she was. And that's what the Rhythm and Blues Foundation is today. They help artists that can't pay their rent or need help with, you know, health issues and things like that. And it's all because of my mom being the woman that she was. I'm more proud of that than anything. A lot of people would have just taken the money that they got for themselves, but that was never her way. She said, "You're not giving me anything, it's what's due me." So again, the Rhythm Blues Foundation is what was established because of my mom and Howell, and it's still running today. And my cousin Damon, her nephew, is the chairman of the board. So our family still runs and helps carry on my mom's legacy in that way with helping people.

The very first Ruth Brown record, and it was a big one for Ruth and for Atlantic Records, So Long. And that is part one of our Ruth Brown, Clyde McFatter, Ron David McFatter feature on the Street Corner Symphony. Thank you so much, Ron. We'll see you next week. Thank you for listening to the Street Corner Symphony, and we hope we see you next week at the same time over one of our wonderful affiliates. Thanks to the affiliates and the production voices, Inger Tudor and Harold Seals with two L's, music consultants DC Mike, Elaine from Philadelphia, Susan from Pure Gold, and Christy up in Maine. And thanks to our research director, Glenn Garber. Till next time, I'm Stompin' Zemo. And to take you to intermission, Paul Hucklebuck Williams himself, a Ron David McFatter cousin, with guest saxophonist Noble Thin Man Watts on an instrumental called Pass the Buck. Have a great week.

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I'm Kennedy Collins. Tensions between Iran and Israel have escalated after Iran launched missiles towards Israel in response to Israeli strikes in Beirut. President Trump announced major American and Israeli military operations against Iran, promoting a two-week ceasefire that is now extended. Despite the conflict, no casualties have been reported on the Israeli side. Trump emphasized that he calls the shots in negotiations with Iran, while Israeli Prime Minister Netanyahu prepares for a security cabinet meeting today. Senator Mitch McConnell was admitted to the hospital on Sunday, as confirmed by a spokesperson who stated he is receiving excellent care. This incident adds to a series of medical issues the 84-year-old senator has faced in recent years. McConnell is set to retire at the end of his term in January. This is a developing story, and we'll provide updates as more information becomes available. The News Stream, powered by Seaboard Networks, delivering smarter radio.

News on KUR, provided in part by the students and staff of Kutztown University Radio. I'm Mike Greggs. The memory of Elric J. Ensderby, celebrated timber framer and prolific historian of early American vernacular architecture, will be honored through the establishment of the Elric J. Ensderby Archive as part of the permanent collection of the library and archives at the Pennsylvania German Cultural Heritage Center at KU. The Ensderby and Gwazda family, including Elric's sister, Debbie Ensderby Gwazda, her husband, Ed, and sons Farley, Henry, and Chester, have agreed to honor Elric and his legacy by donating his extensive archives to the Pennsylvania German Cultural Heritage Center at Kutztown University, a leading center for the study of colonial and early American architecture in the Mid-Atlantic region. This donation is intended both to celebrate Elric's contributions to architectural history and preservation, and to ensure that these unique materials will be organized, preserved, and made available to the public. Debbie Gwazda reflected on her brother's legacy, saying, quote, "Elric understood the value of preserving a record of the way that people who settled in this area in the 18th and 19th centuries approached construction through the cultural traditions of their home countries. He was a keen student of architectural history, so he understood better than most the context of framing and decorative styles." We check news hourly here on the Radio Voice, KUR.

0: 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Hi, I'm Noelle. Do you like to wake up to the soothing sounds of classical music? 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
1: I'm Dr. Anthony Lizowitz, and this is Climate Connections. Over the past decade, more than 100,000 people in the U.S. have developed an allergy to red meat, triggered by the bite of a Lone Star tick. Unlike most ticks, which passively wait for an animal to latch onto, Lone Star ticks can identify a potential host and quickly crawl toward them.
2: I call them like a hunter tick.
1: Saravanan Tangamani is director of the SUNY Center for Vector-Borne Diseases at Upstate Medical University in New York. He says Lone Star tick saliva and red meat both contain a molecule called alpha-gal. A tick bite can transfer alpha-gal into a person's blood, which can trigger an immune response. After that, whenever that person is exposed to alpha-gal, like when they eat a burger or steak, it can cause an allergic reaction. Symptoms can include hives, vomiting, and in rare cases, life-threatening anaphylaxis. Lone Star ticks thrive in warm areas and were traditionally found in southern states. But as the climate warms, their range is expanding.
2: We are now seeing more Lone Star ticks in the Northeast United States as well.
1: For example, cases of alpha-gal syndrome have spiked on Long Island. So the prevalence of the aggressive hunters and the risk of developing a red meat allergy is on the rise.

0: 3.
1: Como reportero mandatorio, no necesitas pruebas, necesitas sospecha. 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

0: 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Hi, I'm Noelle. Do you like K-pop music? 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

I'm Mason Reed. Tensions between Iran and Israel have escalated after Iran launched missiles towards Israel in response to Israeli strikes in Beirut. President Trump announced major American and Israeli military operations against Iran, promoting a two-week ceasefire that is now extended. Despite the conflict, no casualties have been reported on the Israeli side. Trump emphasized that he calls the shots in negotiations with Iran, while Israeli Prime Minister Netanyahu prepares for a security cabinet meeting today. Senator Mitch McConnell was admitted to the hospital on Sunday, as confirmed by a spokesperson who stated he is receiving excellent care. This incident adds to a series of medical issues the 84-year-old senator has faced in recent years. McConnell is set to retire at the end of his term in January. This is a developing story and will provide updates as more information becomes available. The news stream, powered by Seaboard Networks delivering smarter radio,

brought by the students and staff of Kutztown University Radio. I'm Mike Reggs. 2,098 students have been named to the Spring 2026 Dean's List at Kutztown University. To be eligible for the Dean's List, an undergraduate student must be registered for at least 12 credits and have a minimum grade point average of 3.60. Students who have requested privacy under FERPA were not listed. You can see the full 2026 Dean's List by going to our Kutztown University Radio Facebook page and scrolling back to a post we made on June 10. Congratulations to the students on the Spring 2026 Dean's List. In other campus news, the Kutztown University Council of Trustees has approved its new slate of officers, highlighting the council's June 2026 board meeting. Kevin Harden Jr., Esquire of the class of 07, was elected chair, while Phillips Armstrong of the class of 1971 was elected vice chair, and Sandy Green elected secretary to two-year terms beginning July 1st. In other business, the KU Council of Trustees approved the meeting minutes from April, approved internship agreements with various institutions, approved school-based internship agreements with Owen J. Roberts School District in Pottstown, Phillipsburg School District in Phillipsburg, Southern Lehigh School District in Center Valley, String Theory Schools in Philadelphia, Phoenixville Area School District in Phoenixville, Wissahickon School District in Ambler, and Lancaster-Lebanon IU-13. We check news hourly on KUR.

0: The importance of value added in ag trade and U.S. ag producers and ag industries bottom line. When it comes to value-added export opportunities,
1: they are unlimited.
0: Agriculture Secretary Brooke Rollins Wednesday, testifying before the Senate Agriculture Committee. She notes ethanol made from corn as a prime example of value-added, as several foreign markets have biofuel demand from consumers and regulatory objectives.
1: Sat down with some ethanol buyers in England, and as so many of these countries, whether we agree with them or not, but they have put themselves into a certain category of reaching certain numbers on carbon, etc. It is our farmers in America that will be, I believe, the most benefited from those rules around the world. We're already going to break records this year on corn exports. Ethanol exports are going to break records, but I think it's just the beginning of the opportunity.
0: I'm Rod Bain reporting for the U.S. Department of Agriculture in Washington, D.C.
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3: Kutztown University is a wonderful school, and a big part of that is our student population. Different walks of life come together throughout different influences, and a perfect example of that is our radio station. 24/7, 365, run by students, for students. The students here host a variety of shows, including classic rock, current pop, country, and everything in between. In addition to the music, we have numerous sports talk shows with both college sports and national leagues. We even offer news and diverse talk shows. These are all curated and produced by the students you go to class with. As always, this is the radio voice of Kutztown University, KUR.

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I'm Mason Reed. Tensions between Iran and Israel have escalated after Iran launched missiles towards Israel in response to Israeli strikes in Beirut. President Trump announced major American and Israeli military operations against Iran, promoting a 2-week ceasefire that is now extended. Despite the conflict, no casualties have been reported on the Israeli side. Trump emphasized that he calls the shots in negotiations with Iran, while Israeli Prime Minister Netanyahu prepares for a security cabinet meeting today. Senator Mitch McConnell was